0: boating for us. But I'm excited. Right. If it's going to be hot, at least that is a positive.
1: Okay, absolutely. It'll be fun. We've got some things to discuss on this Friday. Got to talk a little football. Have to talk a little baseball because we postponed our Rockies conversation from yesterday. And then we're going to get into it. We're going to go to blows, I think, before the weekend.
0: I didn't think we were, but based on the pre-show conversation, I think it's going to end that way.
1: I think it's going to end that way. And we'll see if we do the show together on Monday after our final segment. We'll just leave it at that for now. RamosLaw.com text line always there for you guys. 303-713-1043. And of course, the YouTube chat on the Fan YouTube page. The YouTube chat is powered by Sean Ponda if you want to jump in and participate that way. All right. We need to discuss a little bit some things regarding Bo Nix. And we've got several. And we start with Bill Barnwell's piece, right? And I know it's been discussed on various shows, but Dante and I need to weigh in on this. Bill Barnwell, every year, or at least in recent years, has gone through and said, how many first-round picks would you offer for various players on every team? And he did it again. He did it again yesterday. Piece came out yesterday on ESPN.com. And I don't know. Do we want to start with the guy that he thinks would demand the most picks, or do we want to jump in right with Bo?
0: We can start with Bo and then meander our way to some of the other quarterbacks.
1: So, Bill Barnwell goes through every team, and I'm actually scrolling down to get to the Broncos. There we go. So, for the Broncos, two first-round picks and more, he says cornerback Pat Surtain would be a guy that if teams were trying to pry these stars loose, this is obviously, there's an element of fantasy football in this for sure, but that's part of the fun of it too. And it is a Friday and it still is pre-training camp. And so that's what we do. We have some fun talking football. I like this line from Barnwell's little blurb on Surtain. He's comfortably the best cornerback in football. We don't always hear that just blatantly put. So I like that from Barnwell. But his point is if Sauce Gardner got the Jets two first-round picks, Pat Surtain would have to get two first-round picks for the Broncos. And it's tough to argue that.
0: Yeah, I think the Colts overpaid for Sauce Gardner. But either way, Pat Surtain is better than Sauce Gardner, so he has to go for more.
1: Right. And if you want Pat Surtain, you better be ready to overpay. I mean, if you want to sort of extrapolate it a little bit towards real world scenario, I don't think there is a scenario in which the Broncos would trade or even entertain a trade for Patrick Surtain. But here's the other thing that makes Surtain worthy of at least two first round picks. That's his contract, which is now a bargain at what, $25 million a year? Remember when he signed it, it was one of the richest, at least at that position, in the NFL, and now he's a bargain because we're, a year or two removed from it.
0: Had Derek Stingley out in Houston. He got re-upped after Surtain. I do think Surtain recently got a bonus in his contract, though, because it was such a bargain. Broncos ownership and general manager George Payton was like, hey, here's a little something.
1: Like $5 million last
0: year. Yes, I wanted to say $5 million.
1: Yeah.
0: I didn't have the article in front of me. That was a couple months ago. But either way, good for Broncos ownership, good for GM George Payton for taking care of him and saying, hey, we recognize what you do for this organization. We recognize that you are the best player at your position, and we're going to keep up with the top prices at your position group.
1: All right, so that's the only guy that Barnwell says would be worthy of multiple first-round picks for the Broncos. The one first-round pick, guys, there's three of them. Zach Allen, Nick Benito, and Bo Nix. Is Bo Nix getting slighted in this sort of fantasy football-esque kind of piece by Barnwell?
0: So this is where the context comes in terms of what he evaluates the other quarterbacks in the NFL out, and I'll just kind of let the cat out of the bag here.
1: Yep.
0: Patrick Mahomes, he has at 7. Josh Allen, he has at 7. So when you're saying that those guys are worth 7 first-round picks and Bo Nix is worth 1, I do think it's a little disrespected there, but I wouldn't go too much over that. At most, I think 2 first-round picks probably makes sense, but it's a little disrespectful compared to what some of the other guys are marketed as.
1: I think it's absolutely disrespectful for a couple of reasons. Number one, even most national guys were acknowledging that the Broncos offense was inconsistent. Bo certainly played a part in that, but Bo didn't have the kind of pieces around him. No way should he go for 3 or 4 or 5 or 6 or anywhere close to 7 first round picks. But as a starting quarterback that helped lead his team to a 14-3 record, many times, many of those games he got there in miraculous fashion, I grant you, but he still got there, and it's got to count. And we saw what he meant to the Broncos when he couldn't play in the AFC Championship game. So I do think it's disrespectful. I'm not saying Bill Barnwell is grinding an axe against Bo Nix, and that
0: it's not personal against the Broncos.
1: Right. I don't know that. Maybe it is that. I'm not going that far. I'm just saying that people don't have a very high opinion of Bo, and that might be because he was the 6th quarterback taken in his draft class. I don't know. There might be some Sean Payton disdain, perhaps. I don't know. But I think Bo Nix, given what he has accomplished in his first 2 years, would be worthy of 2 first-round picks. I mean, if you're a team that is starving for a quarterback.
0: And before you keep going there, that's how I kind of picture the exercise as
1: right.
0: You're the New York Jets.
1: Right.
0: And you haven't had a good quarterback in a very long time. If you want to argue Mark Sanchez, if you want to argue Vinny Testaverde, maybe. Geno Smith a little bit there, who's back, actually, I believe, in New York, correct?
1: That, yeah, I think so.
0: So it's been a while. They've been starving for that franchise quarterback. So in my estimation, it's what would they be giving up to get one of these guys?
1: Yeah, I don't know. I just think and we're going to get into this because there's more rankings that have come out this week, and Bo is generally in that 18, 19-ish range in a lot of these rankings. I think that's generally a little bit low. I understand why it's a little bit low. But for the sake of Barnwell's piece, I would have put Bo at 2 first-round picks. I just think he's accomplished enough, he's shown enough, and I think he's also shown there's a ceiling that could be potentially pretty high for Bo Nix.
0: I would agree with all that. I am curious, and I'm sure Barnwell factored this in, the injury to the ankle,
1: sure.
0: And the potential for that to get re-aggravated throughout his career. I think Bo Nix's age comes into factor, because a lot of people in Denver, their big gripe with the list is Drake May. And that's kind of the rivalry that they have going on right now, New England and Denver. It's been going on for a very long time, going back to Peyton Manning and Tom Brady, even before that, Jake Plummer and Tom Brady. So those two organizations have been pitted against each other for a while. Those two quarterbacks, Drake May and Bo Nix, get drafted in the same draft class, and they've both had a good amount of success early on in their careers. And Bill Barnwell has Drake May going for 6 first-round draft picks, to which I believe it was 2 days ago on the drive. Maybe it was yesterday on the drive. I was actually saying, and I fully believe this, Drake May should be worth the most amount of first-round draft picks on the whole list.
1: So you think he's the most valuable quarterback in the NFL?
0: I think he, yes, but not for 2026-27, where they are at in their career and going forward. I think
1: it's very hard to find
0: a 23-year-old quarterback that was by a hair runner-up in MVP.
1: Overrated in that voting. In that voting.
0: Well, let's go to something more arbitrary then. He almost won the Super Bowl. It's very hard to get a 23-year-old quarterback that's almost winning MVPs, almost winning Super Bowls. He's got just a lot in front of him. He's got the tools. He's got the big arm. He's got a good offensive coordinator with Josh McDaniels. And I know he's not a favorite around these parts, but he's been a very good offensive coordinator in New England. Obviously, that's what led him to get multiple head coaching jobs. And then he's got the legs, and he's got a good football culture guy running it all in Mike Vrabel. And there's some other things with Mike Vrabel that came out this offseason. But at the very least, you have to say Mike Vrabel builds a very good, a winning culture.
1: Yeah, well, I think that's going to be put to the test a little bit. I mean, you could always go to the hypocrisy argument. And I don't know, maybe guys in the locker room don't care. I just need to bring this up about McDaniels, and I don't want to make the show or the segment about him. He had Tom Brady for how many years? I mean, again, they worked well together. Josh is a really talented offensive coordinator. I'm not trying to deny that, but I also think it's worth pointing out because I do have trouble giving him full on credit. Because,
0: oh, well, but that is credit for Drake May then. I get the Tom Brady aspect of it, but this is a second quarterback.
1: Drake May's a really, I mean, he went third in the draft. They thought he was a great quarterback. And so, again, does McDaniels get some of the credit? Yeah, some. But, again, in placing blame or credit, in giving that out, I lean more towards players. Not all the time. I'm not dismissing the coach influence, the coach piece of it, but you can't make a Hall of Fame quarterback out of a nobody.
0: Well, Tom Brady kind of was that nobody, Mike. Tom Brady was that, what, sixth-round draft pick?
1: So you're saying he was a product of McDaniel's system?
0: No, I think he developed him. And
1: I think there was an element
0: I think there was some good coaching going on in New England to get Tom Brady to where he was. I mean, every team passed on him multiple times.
1: Right,
0: so.
1: And I think he was a total miss. And every now and then you have those guys. You just miss. Teams miss on a guy. Look at Jokic. Everybody missed on him. I don't know. I mean, does Michael Malone get the credit for? Again, we could go down that rabbit hole. You're a Drake May guy, and
0: not that I'm a Drake May guy. I'm just acknowledging that
1: yes.
0: He's done some great things at an incredibly young age. And to me, sports is about how old you are. To me, sports, and especially in the NFL, your prime is 26 to 32. And we're talking about Drake May being 3 years away from even being in his prime, and he's already accomplishing these things. He's 3 years younger than Bo Nix is. When Bo Nix was 23, he was still playing college football. He was losing Pac-12 championships for Oregon. And to me, there's a bit of a gap there in their accomplishments.
1: I will fully admit my bias against the Patriots, and that does affect, to some degree, how I view Drake May. I'm putting that aside. As very best I can, I will acknowledge that he's a tremendous young talent. I think he, like the Broncos, benefited from a weaker schedule. There's no question about that for me. I think because of where he plays and the success the Patriots have had, and by say where, I mean on the East Coast, I think May automatically gets more attention when he is showing that he has talent. So I think there is that. I wouldn't trade six first round picks for any player. If I were a quarterback starved team, be like, well, first off, nobody's going to trade Drake May when he's 23 years old doing what he's doing. Beyond that, and this is the fantasy football side of it, I'd go find my own guy that's at least good enough to allow me to build the roster if I'm that bad. I mean, what did Sean do when he got here? He had a quarterback he didn't like, and he started building the offensive line and the defensive line. And that is enabling, I think, Bo Nix to, well, in an ideal world, not have to be, you know, the magician that he's been, but he's had to be. I will give Drake May his due. I don't think he should have won MVP.
0: I don't either. I think it was Matthew Stafford's award.
1: No question. I think second was probably a bit high as well.
0: I would agree with that.
1: In the voting.
0: Agree with that. But where do you come down on his value compared to some of the other guys like Josh Allen, Patrick Mahomes, yeah, even Joe Burrow, I believe, was listed at 5 or 4 first-round draft picks on that article. Do you think that May should be up there with those guys in terms of value?
1: Yes, yes, because that's taking a long-term view of it. And that's where I have to acknowledge that, man, think what, and we talk about what's Bo going to be like once he is fully immersed in the offense. What's he going to be like in year 4 or 5 or 6 what's Drake May going to be like? I mean, that's a scary thought, and that's where I'm putting my Patriots bias, my negative Patriots bias aside as best I can, and, you know, sort of sputtering out the fact that, yeah, Drake May could be scary good. And I mean, he could be scary good this year, but in 3 years, in 4 years, in 6 years, barring injury, I think he could be scary good.
0: It feels like he has the right stuff, the right mentality, yeah. Stays out of the spotlight enough. Obviously, it looks like his teammates love him up there in New England. He's a winner. So I'm a Drake May believer. I still think Caleb Williams and Bo Nix were great picks in that draft class as well. Caleb Williams might end up being still the most talented out of that bunch. But I'm firmly putting Bo Nix as the third best quarterback in that group, that draft class right now, even though he was drafted sixth. But I'm taking Nix over Jaden Daniels. I'm taking Nix over Michael Penix, and I'm taking Nix over J.J. McCarthy. I don't think that's the hottest take there, but I think Bo going from the sixth quarterback taking to being the third best quarterback in that group is still something to be proud of if you're Denver and if you're Sean Payton. So it's not that I'm trying to take a shot at Bo Nix by saying he's not as valuable as some of those other guys. I just think his age comes into account, and again, the injuries are a part of it too, and people point out that Drake May didn't have the best playoff run this last year. His playoff stats are actually better than Bo Nix's stats. He has three playoff wins, went against three of the top five defenses on his playoff run. He's thrown for almost twice as many yards as Bo Nix has in the playoffs as well. I just think that people in Denver specifically seem to be blinded a little bit with their hate. And I'm proud of you, Mike, for being able to put your biases aside here.
1: It's not easy. And I'm being totally serious. It's not easy because, I don't like the Patriots. And Tom Brady, legend, absolute, gets his due. I'm not a Belichick guy. I'm not a Robert Kraft guy. I'm not a Patriots guy. There's a lot of different layers to why. We don't need to go into it. It's not a Patriots show. I will say this, and you glossed over this. I know there's the injury factor with Joe Burrow over it seems like every other year he's suffering a fairly major injury. But if you had a team that needed a dynamic passer right now, Burrow might be the guy I choose.
0: Over like everybody else?
1: Everybody else. A dynamic passer. Just a thrower of the football. I love the guy.
0: I love Joe Burrow as well. I wish the Dolphins would. I used to be a Dolphins fan. I wish the Dolphins were able to draft him when he came out. They had to get Tua instead. That didn't work out too well. But Joe Burrow is cool Joe back there. However, the injuries to me are too big of a question mark at this point. I'm not putting him up there with the value of a guy like Josh Allen.
1: No, I'm not relating it to the piece in terms of draft picks. I'm just saying if you knew a guy was going to be healthy, that's the caveat. And you needed a quarterback that was a premier passer more than anything else, because I still believe that that's how a quarterback needs to win in the National Football League. I think most people do.
0: I would agree with everything you just said there about Burrow. If health is a given, he's a top two guy, top three guy in the NFL at that point. To me, he actually... And I hope this is what ends up happening, because Cincinnati's a horrible football organization over the last 20 years since I've been watching NFL football. I hope he gets the Matthew Stafford treatment of getting traded out of his current position, going to a more successful organization, and realizing that Hall of Fame trajectory that he's hopefully on.
1: Yeah, I wouldn't mind seeing that as well. I just think he's a tremendous passer, and he's got the offensive tools, but like you said, he's fighting the organization. That's an uphill battle. And then he's fighting the fact that they've got offense, but they don't have anything on the other side of the football. They don't have a lot up front either. And that's a problem. And I think that was a point of discussion when they signed T. Higgins to the big deal. But that, again, different topic. With Bo Nix, I love Bo. I love the ceiling with Bo. If you were the Broncos, and I don't think we're going to see the Broncos sign anybody that they don't feel great about early. They learned their lesson with Russell Wilson, like the napkin for Greg Penner. Why now? Right? Remember? Why are we doing this now? And then he did it now, and it came back to bite him. But as for all the information we know right now, after Bo's tenure in the league to this point and what the Broncos have been able to accomplish with him as a starting quarterback, with Sean leading the offense, Davis Webb being a part of it. Right now, if you were the Broncos and you had to make a decision, would you give Bo the long-term deal?
0: I have to make the decision on July 17th
1: yes,
0: here?
1: Yes, right now.
0: Yes, I would give him a contract extension. I don't want to make him the highest paid quarterback in the NFL, though. And I get that that's kind of how the cycle goes. We were talking about that with Patrick Surtain earlier this show here. I don't want to give him that kind of deal, but I would be comfortable giving him 40 a year. Kind of like that Baker Mayfield contract he got in Tampa. I think Baker actually even makes less than that. But if you want to get kind of not middling, but maybe the 8th, 10th highest paid quarterback, I'd be a lot more comfortable with a deal like that. I'm not giving him the $500 million deal, anything like that.
1: No, I would tend to co-sign exactly what you just said. And yet I do think they're going to end up giving Bo a big contract. Where the number lands could very well be dependent on what we see this year.
0: How much does injury come into account as well? Because if he doesn't play all the games this year, I would be a little more hesitant about giving him that mega deal.
1: Yeah, and I think that's part of the equation, part of the information gathering that the Broncos have to go through. Not just the stats, not just how he performs, but can he stay healthy? And I don't want to overplay that. He's had one injury that's kept him out. I know there's a history going back pre-Broncos with the ankles. I get that. But at the same time, in fairness, he's been durable while with the Broncos. I don't think that's an overstatement. At least it isn't to me. I'm comfortable saying that. But that's why there's not a deal on the table right now. And because it's not just about will he get a big extension. To your point, Dante, it's how big. And I think that question is firmly up in the air right now.
0: Yeah,
1: I don't think there's, based on where we stand today, the way I see it today, I don't think there's as much a question of will he get a contract extension as there is, okay, what's that going to look like in terms of years and dollars?
0: Yeah, and to me that's the big question though, and there's a big gap there. If you're the eighth highest paid quarterback and you're the highest paid quarterback, and typically what we've seen is when you're the next guy up, you're getting that mega deal. You could be Kirk Cousins, and people are never going to confuse you with being one of the top 3-5 quarterbacks in the NFL. But he's going to get that mega deal. Trevor Lawrence showed some early promise. He got that big mega deal. Kyler Murray showed promise. He got that huge mega deal. So there's definitely some cases where comes back to bite you. Tua in Miami got that big contract. So there's definitely a little bit of buyer beware with these deals. But if you can get him on a Brock Purdy-esque deal, I would sign up for that right now.
1: Brock Purdy is 27 years old. Total value of the deal, $265 million, $53 million a year is where Purdy's at. First off, that's the going rate, basically. And Purdy, by the way, the list I'm looking at is 3, 6, 9, is like almost top 10, 3, 6, 7, 8, he's ninth. He's ninth on the list.
0: That's the perfect range for me. So maybe 40 was a little low. If we can get him in that Purdy range, though. And you know, it's actually really funny. We actually just got a text on the RamosLaw.com text line. Would you give Bo Nix the Brock Purdy deal? And I promise you, at least I did, I brought up Brock Purdy's name prior to reading that text. But it's a good text, and I think that's the ideal range you're looking for.
1: Yeah, if you want to drop into the 40s, at least AAV, you're at Daniel Jones territory at 44 and Deshaun Watson, who at the time got overpaid, we know that, at 46. And clearly that's been a miserable deal for a lot of different reasons, injuries and otherwise. So that's a bit of an outlier in my mind. But you look at guys like Jalen Hurts, Lamar Jackson, Justin Herbert, Brock Purdy, Jared Goff, Matt Stafford, Trevor Lawrence. I mean, that's going up from $51 million where Hertz is, all the way to $64 a year for Patrick Mahomes. I do think Bo is going to get a deal. I do think right now, based on everything we've seen, it's in the 50s per year. And if he has a breakout year, it's going to go it's going to be upper 50s, if not 60.
0: Do you think that we see a trend here a little bit? Kind of, I'm going to associate with a different sport here, but kind of that we've seen in the NBA of Jalen Brunson taking a little bit less, Victor Wembanyama taking a little bit less. Do you think quarterback contracts have ballooned to heights that make it really hard to build a roster around you, to where we'll see guys sign for those $50 million kind of contracts, even if they're the next guy up to get paid?
1: I think that's possible. Just from the standpoint of an NFL observer, Jordan Love, how much do you think he makes per year?
0: He's been re-signed since his rookie contract?
1: He has. He said,
0: I would guess high 40s, low 50s.
1: $55 million a year for Jordan Love. And again, good quarterback. Has he?
0: But when it's your time, it's your time.
1: I know.
0: And it's hard to not ask for that kind of money if you're the player and you're the player's agent.
1: Right. Well, and then there's also the whole idea of, if a guy does take the hometown deal, then is he doing a disservice to the guys coming behind him? Players do have that thought. Jalen Brunson didn't mind taking $100 million less.
0: Well, in the case of the Broncos, at least, I don't see a scenario when the Broncos ownership's not spending up to the cap. So, to me, it's not a factor of ownership not spending money. It's a factor of being able to build out the rest of the roster. You know, sign Jalen Waddle to a new deal if he's coming up soon here. RJ Harvey maybe needs a new deal in a couple of years. So I think Nick Benito might need to get re-upped. Pat Surtain might need to get re-upped. There's a lot of guys that you want to keep on this team, and I don't know if you're going to be able to do that if you sign Bo Nix to a $65 million per year.
1: Well, but they're going to have big decisions even if Bo takes the hometown discount and is in the 50 to 55 range. I mean, if he has an incredible year this year and shows, all right, it's time for the big extension, the question is how big. Well, even 50 to 55 compared to where he's at now is going to force Peyton and Penner to make some decisions. It really is. All right, interesting discussion with the Broncos quarterback situation and quarterbacks in general. If you're the Rockies, as we switch to baseball, who's part of the core moving forward and who's on the outside looking in? That's next.
2: The Nuggets got bounced in the first round, and instead of fixing the roster, they've spent this offseason chasing LeBron James, a 41-year-old who, according to Shams Charania, doesn't even have Denver on his short list. Meanwhile, Peyton Watson is still onside. Wing defenders are vanishing off the market, and Jokic just pushed his extension to next year. So is the LeBron dream holding this team hostage? Denver Sports 104.3 The Fan.
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0: Mike and Dante rolling on a Friday night. Glad you are along for the ride on Denver Sports tonight. 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Also, the YouTube chat is powered by Shomp Honda. I want to talk a little baseball, Dante. We know the Rockies have been much more competitive. They are actually trying to dig out of the cellar in the National League West, and we're looking good in that regard until the Giants put it on them. The Rockies, for as competitive as they've been, are still 20 games under 500 at 39-59, and they are not, at this point, the worst team in baseball. The Royals and Angels are 38-59. So it's been a lot of improvement in the most basic of ways, and yet the job is just getting started for DePodesta, Burns, and this front office. And that leads us to the trade deadline coming up August 3rd in Major League Baseball. And to go along with the trade deadline, because it's not just about this year, it's about who are the core Rockies moving forward, knowing that the turnaround, the work to turn this team around, is just getting started. Let's start with one guy. What do you do with Hunter Goodman? Two-time All-Star in his fourth year, second sort of primary year, if you will, played 144 games last year at a premium position in catcher. And this year, another All-Star appearance, 27 bombs, 51 RBIs through 90 games. So the pace with the batting average isn't quite as high, but the pace in the productivity numbers, the power numbers, certainly there. Would you, if you were the Rockies, say he is a core piece, he is going to get a long-term extension, and I know the upcoming labor issues are going to affect the timing of deals most likely, so we're ignoring that for a moment and just going on what would be a normal timetable, normal time frame, ignoring the fact that there's labor unrest on the horizon. Would you give Hunter Goodman a long-term 5-6-7 year deal right now?
1: Well, that's what I was about to say. What do you do with him? It's not only do you not trade him, it's you sign him to a 7-year, $120 million extension, and you give him a deal like Chase Burns just got with Cincinnati, maybe even a little bit more on there, just because Hunter Goodman has a longer track record of doing what he's been doing at the big league level here. I mean, his OPS is in the 800s as a catcher. That's really hard to find, Mike, and you know that, where productivity, particularly at shortstop and catcher, obviously you want those guys to be incredibly defensively sound, and if you get any offensive pop on top of that, those are the kind of guys you want to keep in the organization for a really long time.
0: Yeah, and here's the interesting part of that. I mean, as much as we know there's a lot of work for the Rockies to do, I mean, Goodman's 26 years old right now. If you put a 7-year deal in front of him, you buy it, you cover the 3 arbitration years, and so you're down the road a piece. I don't know that you get 7. You might get 5 or 6 and buy out the first couple of years of free agency. And that's in large part going to take him through what is normally a baseball player's prime years. Prime productivity is up until that 32, maybe 33, age 33 season. So does he want to do that and commit that long term? Because he's going to get a boatload in arbitration given what he's done this year and last year. If he does, I absolutely would put a 6-year deal in front of Hunter Goodman at an average of, I mean, start with roughly 20, maybe 20 to 25 million. That position, because here's another factor. You mentioned the defense, an up the middle position, and you're still looking to build a pitching staff, and you've got an experienced guy behind the plate who is going to be the one who leads those young pitchers.
1: Yeah, that's a great point on top of it, is you're hoping to build a pitching staff here in Colorado where it'll probably be mostly remade 2 years from now, outside of a guy like Chase Dolander, who hopefully bounces back from Tommy John well here. But most of those guys are guys that we don't even know who they are yet. And you want a stable catcher at that position. So I 100% agree. If you can get him in that $20 to $25 million range, I'm all for keeping Hunter Goodman here for the long haul.
0: Is Ezekiel Tovar a core guy for the Rockies? And if you were DePodesta or Burns and got calls from organizations inquiring about Tovar's availability, would you seriously listen?
1: I would, but I don't think you're getting too many calls on Tovar. I mean, he's been mostly pretty bad this year and last year going back as well. He had the injuries a year ago, but that's not a point in his favor necessarily. I think you'd listen to calls, and if you got an offer that's like, hey, this is something we can't turn down, absolutely you pull the trigger. But I imagine teams are going to lowball you on Tovar at this point.
0: Yeah, and I know the defense probably, I think this would be fair to say, probably isn't what the Rockies had expected out of Ezekiel this year, as well as the offensive dip. But I don't think they're going to get blown away by an offer. I think you listen. If I'm anyone in the front office with any pull, I listen. And if it is too good to refuse, I wouldn't be afraid to make that deal. But I also wouldn't be in a rush to make that deal. Ezekiel Tovar's 24 years old. And while he's already played in over 500 major league games and has had some success, I think you have to be careful about pulling the trigger and cutting bait too soon with him. And given the fact that he's in, what, year two of his 7-year deal, it's something like that. I think you could bank on some improvement. That's what I would think the Rockies are banking on.

0: batting where it makes this lineup pretty dangerous, 1 through 9, and they are top 5 in a lot of hitting categories in baseball. So I think you can hide him enough in the lineup if you continue to get good defensive production from him.
1: Average value of the contract per year, $9 million. And this year he's at 5.2. Next year he goes to 8.2, which is still pretty affordable. I'm open, and I wasn't open in the past, but I'm not anxious to say, oh, we've got to find somebody else there. I think it's too early for that.
0: I also will add on, though, I don't think that you have that position locked up for the next 10 years.
1: Fair.
0: Like how we thought 2 years ago. The Rockies did, where it's like, hey, we know who the shortstop's going to be for this Rockies team for a long time. I think you reopen that discussion. If you have a stud coming up in the minor leagues and he happens to play shortstop, you're not thinking about trading that guy. You're not thinking about holding him back just because you have Tovar there. If you find a better option, I would be open to that as well.
1: I think a couple of the other core pieces, especially when you look at the pitching staff, Chase Dolander, despite the injury, that guy... He's part of the future. I think you could. I'd be pretty comfortable putting Gabriel Hughes in that mix at least right now. That's not a guy that I'm anxious to see the Rockies deal here at the deadline. But guys named Jake McCarthy and Mickey Moniak. I mean, these are Antonio Senzatella probably. I mean, those are guys that this is the business of baseball that stinks. And because those guys have had great years, but they are not guys that are going to figure in, I don't think, into the Rockies' future 5, 6, 7 years from now. And so they are absolute trade candidates. And the fact that McCarthy has played like he has and increased his value to teams in contention, and Moniak the same thing, has sort of settled himself as a big leaguer and shown he can be a productive player, I think that's a bonus to the Rockies as they look and get closer to the deadline and look to see what kind of value those guys could bring back.
0: Yeah, yeah, and Moniak's a little bit more on the fence for me, where I would like to see him in Colorado long term. He finally figured it out. Obviously, there's a bunch of talent there. You don't get drafted 1-1 by accident. And he struggled in Philly. He struggled in Los Angeles, but he's found a home here in Colorado. I could see him wanting to be in Colorado and be a part of this turnaround, be a part of this core. So I'm a little bit more on the fence with him, but McCarthy, I think, is somewhat replaceable going forward. Senzatella, replaceable going forward as well. So those kind of guys, I'm ready to pull the trigger on. Moniak, I'd be a little more reserved with.
1: Okay, and that's a good point. I like that. And when I look at his contract structure right now, he still has one more year of arbitration. I could see, you could sell me on, he's at a 1 year, $4 million deal. He avoided arbitration this past year when he agreed with the Rockies. And I don't know, you give him 6.2, you give him a bump. I could go along with that because he's not a free agent until 2028 after next year. Interesting times for the Rockies. Let's just hope the improvement continues to step forward and that they continue to get better, because we need a winning baseball team around here. LeBron James is holding the NBA hostage. That's next.
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12: All right, the NBA is being held hostage. Dante's fine with it.
13: That's not what I said.
12: Commissioner Adam Silver said the league cannot finalize the 26-27 schedule until LeBron James decides where he'll play. Quote, We have to finish up the schedule, and where LeBron plays affects the schedule. It will influence how we set the schedule, opening week, Christmas. So I need him to make a decision, end quote. He's not wrong in what he said. I think it's a bad look when the commissioner of a major sports league basically calls out the face of the league, and I think it's just totally unnecessary. If you're Adam Silver, what are you doing, man?
13: I don't get that. He is LeBron James. He's going to have so many eyeballs on him. You want to try to maximize whatever team he's on with national televised games, opening night, Christmas Day games.
12: We're talking about two different things, though. You're talking about, is he right in what he said? Yes, he's right. I'm talking about, why would you say that publicly?
13: What? Mike, this is professional sports. It's not a meritocracy.
12: How these guys are treated matters. If you're the commissioner of the league and you go to LeBron James, if he's that important, why wouldn't you just call him and go, Bron, Rich Paul? I mean, come on. You know, we're waiting on you. And just publicly, you're feeding into the fact that LeBron's doing exactly what he did before he went to Miami, just packaging it differently. I don't get why a commissioner would do this.
13: I don't have a problem with it. Again, it's professional sports. It's not even. The New Orleans Pelicans shouldn't have as many national television games as whatever team LeBron James is on.
12: I agree.
13: It's not fair, and that's just the way it's going to be. And you should try to put LeBron James, especially if it's his final year of playing NBA basketball, on as many national televised games as possible, on Christmas Day games as if you can, all of the above. And I don't think it's a bad look to admit that out loud. I think everybody can admit that.
12: I think it just puts a star player, like maybe the star player.
13: You think it sounds like he's giving him special treatment?
12: No,
13: We need to make whatever team he goes to their schedule easier.
12: Why do you think going public with a statement like that is going to make LeBron make his decision sooner? If anything, it's going to be like, oh, okay, then maybe I'll just take my.
13: Thought it was relatable from Adam Silver being like, yeah, you guys all want to know. I also want to know.
12: I would not have said that publicly.
13: I don't have a problem with it.
12: All right. Good discussion. We might pick that one up. Once it's all resolved.
13: Well, maybe he's signed by next Monday.
12: Maybe he is. Maybe he goes, you're right, Adam. I'm going to make my decision.
13: It would
12: this
13: be very LeBron James to do it during the World Cup final on Sunday. Yeah, like, oh, you guys all care about that? Let me show you something.
12: I think he would want the spotlight all to himself. We shall see. Dante, always fun. Enjoy the boating this weekend.
13: Thank you. I will. Hopefully I don't get too burnt. We'll see on Monday.
12: Yes. Well, we will indeed. Make it a great weekend. Thanks for hanging out with us. That's Dante. I'm Mike. It's Denver Sports Tonight.
11: ESPN polled NFL execs, coaches, and scouts to rank the best players at every position. And the Broncos skill guys got dismissed. Bo Nix led 7 game-winning drives, took Denver to the AFC Championship game, and didn't crack the top 17 quarterbacks. Meanwhile, Courtland Sutton just made the NFL top 100 for the first time. The team added Jaylen Waddle, and nobody outside of Colorado seemed to notice. Are the league's decision-makers sleeping on Denver's offense, or is there work to be done on Davis Webb's side of the ball? 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
12: The Yankee Stadium. The Yankees lead the Dodgers 1-0. Just three hits so far on the night for L.A. The Red Sox trying to sweep a day-night doubleheader for the Rays to get their 11th win in a row in the six-day lead, Tampa 5-3. The White Sox coming into tonight in a virtual tie with the Guardians for first in the AL Central. They lead the Blue Jays 8-3 in the fifth. No game for the Guardians tonight. Their game against the Pirates postponed due to the air quality in Cleveland. They will play day-night doubleheader tomorrow. Braves are rolling at home. They are leading the Rangers 8-0 as they play in the sixth inning. Marlins with a 1-0 lead over the Brewers in the fifth. And at Wrigley, the Twins on top of the Cubs by a count of 4-1. Now to golf in the 154th Open in England. Lucas Herbert sits atop the leaderboard. He is now 8-under for the tournament. He was a par after round one, but he shot a 62 in today's second round.
22: That's pretty cool. I just saw the list before of guys who have shot 62, and it sounds like we just added another one to it out there with Sam as well. So that's a really cool list to be a part of.
12: Sam Burns also shot a 62. Three other golfers, two back in the lead. Bryson DeChambeau was one back, but after the round ended, he was penalized two strokes for an infraction on the fifth hole. The NFL
0: Cardinals executive Ryan Gold has been suspended indefinitely for violating the league's gambling policy. WNBA tonight, the Storm taking on the Fever in the fourth. Seattle leads 88-84 despite 29 points of the night so far from Caitlin Clark. Dream on top of the tempo, 71-62 in the third.
1: Hey, it's Evan Cohen. Coming up Monday, we'll react to the World Cup final, plus LeBron Watch 2026 continues. Will this finally be the week where we know where LeBron will play? It's on Sportsmanlike 6 a.m. Eastern right here on ESPN Radio, ESPN2, and ESPNU.

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10: Game night, so a history tonight in the WNBA as Caitlin Clark becomes the first player in league history with a 40-point, 10-assist game as she poured in 45 points, had 10 assists in Indiana's 110-107 win over the Seattle Storm. Clark, 11 of 18 from the field, 6 of 10 from downtown, and then 17 of 19 from the free throw line. She also added 4 steals in the contest. Kelsey Mitchell had 30, making Mitchell and Clark the first pair of teammates in WNBA history to each have a 40 and 30 point game, respectively. In the NFL, they have suspended Cardinals personnel executive Ryan Gold indefinitely for violating the league's gambling policy, league saying on Friday in an investigation that they determined that Gold provided confidential, non-public, inside information regarding 2026 draft selections that were made by the Cardinals before the picks were announced. Gold also participated in parlay bets on NFL and college games. The league did not say who Gold provided that information to. In the Open Championship, controversy as Bryson DeChambeau was assessed a 2-stroke penalty for allegedly improving his lie in tall grass before he hit his second shot on the 5th hole in the second round today at Royal Birkdale. The penalty didn't come until after the round, so DeChambeau thought he was just 1 back of the lead. 2-stroke penalty now puts him 3 back of Lucas Herbert, who shot a 62. In Major League Baseball, the New York Yankees falling tonight to the LA Dodgers 2-1. Red Sox picking up where they left off pre-All-Star break. They sweep a doubleheader from the Rays, 10-0 in Game 1, 5-3 in Game 2. Red Sox now back at 500, which in the American League puts them in possession of the third and final wild card spot. Game night, myself, Q Myers, coming up next on ESPN Radio.
0: Coming up on the Monday edition of Unsportsmanlike with Chris Canty, Michelle Smallman, and me, Evan Cohen, we'll react to the World Cup final, plus LeBron Watch 2026 continues. Will this be the week we finally know where he'll play? It's Unsportsmanlike 2 p.m. Eastern right here on ESPN Radio, ESPN2, and ESPNU.

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0: center on stage, and everyone has been holding on to his every word. It's game night here on ESPN Radio, the all-new ESPN app, SiriusXM Channel 80, and TuneIn. 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He's Gabe Neitzel. I'm Q Myers, and Gabe, I mean, everyone is just sitting, waiting, anticipating LeBron James to make a decision on where, or at least not make the decision, tell us what decision he has made on where he's going to play in 2026. Because I fully believe he's already made the decision, but he's taking his sweet time because he knows he can, as the commissioners come out and said that he'd like LeBron to make the decision sooner rather than later so they can get the schedule finalized. I mean, that just kind of gives you more proof that it's LeBron James NBA and everyone else is just playing in it.
1: And I don't think we're getting a decision since we did not get it on Friday. I don't think we're getting one Saturday.

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1: Minnesota finally has a quarterback, Kyler Murray, that can look eye to eye with every quarterback in the division from a talent standpoint.
0: 54 days until kickoff. The countdown continues on ESPN Radio. 3-9. That was Coach Prime's reality last season, and it forced a total reset. Deion Sanders told the country no more chasing five-star mercenaries through the portal. This time, 43 transfers, 0 5-stars, all guys with something to prove. His words, hungry players who won't bolt at the first sign of adversity. And on the high school side, 20 commits for 2027. CU's best class of the Sanders era so far. So is this the blueprint that finally works in Boulder, or is it too little too late? 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
0: 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Shohei Ohtani and the Dodgers are in New York to face Ben Rice and the Yankees. 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

0: 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The All-Star festivities are done. Finito. They're in the books. The second half of the Major League Baseball season is in full throttle, and we got to get you caught up.
1: The Major League Baseball stories of the day that you need to know.
2: There's one. There's two. Can they get three? It's a triple play.
1: This is Game Night's Triple Play.
0: Dodgers and the Yankees. Everyone excited about this one. Great way to go post All-Star break, right? Dodgers, Yankees. What else do you want? Well, Max Muncy, he didn't do enough in the All-Star break. He did something tonight.
3: Muncy has worked the count even. Now the 2-2 pitch. Launched to right field. Muncy drops the bat and the hammer.

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9: On Game 9, Soul history tonight in the WNBA. The Fever defeated the Storm 110-107 at home. And within that game, Caitlin Clark became the first player in WNBA history with a 40-point and 10-assist game. The impressive part did that she did it in only 29 minutes. On a minutes restriction, she scores 45 points, 10 assists, 4 steals, couple of blocks in there as well. 11 of 18 shooting, 6 of 10 from downtown, 17 of 19 from the free throw line. Her teammate, Kelsey Mitchell, she added 30 points. Clark and Mitchell becoming the first tandem of teammates to score 40 and 30 in a WNBA game. It's also the third 45-point game in the WNBA this season. NFL, meanwhile, suspending Arizona Cardinals personnel executive Ryan Gold indefinitely. He's violated the league's gambling policy. There was an investigation in the league saying Friday they determined that Gold provided confidential, non-public inside information regarding 2026 draft selections made by the Cardinals before those picks were announced and made public. Gold also apparently participated in parlay bets on NFL and college games. Bryson DeChambeau was hit with a two-stroke penalty after he completed his round at the 154th Open at Royal Birkdale in England today. DeChambeau allegedly improving his lie in tall grass before the second shot on the fifth hole. He thought he was in solo second at the end of his round at 7-under par. Instead, now he is 5-under par, 3 shots behind leader Lucas Herbert. In Major League Baseball, the Red Sox stay hot. 11 wins in a row after sweeping a doubleheader over the Rays today. 10-0 in Game 1, 5-3 in Game 2. Brewers, the second team to 60 wins. They win tonight 2-1 over the Marlins. The other team with 60 wins. That's the LA Dodgers. They defeated the Yankees 2-1 tonight as well. More Game Night. Q Myers, myself, coming up next on ESPN Radio.
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0: 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I know one team that's not going to get any love tonight from Major League Baseball, Gabe, real quick. The Washington Nationals are mollywhopping the A's right now, 20-2 in the top of the ninth. Yeah, you heard me right. That's the base. That's a football score, 20-2.
1: The center fielder for the A's.
0: Just kidding. 23-2.
2: Nothing can stop me. I'm all the way up.
0: That is ridiculous. I don't even need to say anything about that. They gave up 24 runs in a series before the All-Star break against the White Sox. In a series. Mm-hmm. They have now given up 23 runs in one game post the All-Star break. They get no love. It is game night here on ESPN Radio and the all-new ESPN app. We will show love, though, like this.
3: All the way up on game night.
2: Nothing can stop me. I'm all the way up.
0: Let's get to the WNBA, man. Let me get out of my athletics fandom. Let me get that out of my head because that is awful. How about the Fever, the Storm, Caitlin Clark?
4: Clark gets it back, halfway through the shot clock, at the logo. Step back, sidestep, three, left wing, good! Caitlin Clark, a Fever franchise record, 41 points! And the Fever lead by three with 38 seconds to go. Timeout, Seattle.
5: 41 points for 2-2.
2: Nothing can stop me. I'm all the way up.
1: 93.5, the Fan with the call. A huge three, not just because it gave her 41 points, which was a franchise record, but it also put them up by

0: with you, and you're able to then have a positive impact for your team. What better time to do it if you're Lamine Yamal? You still haven't done that just yet in this World Cup. Not to that level.
1: Yeah.
0: What better time to do it than in the World Cup final against Argentina and against Lionel Messi?
2: On the subject of those two stars, almost two decades ago, photographer Juan Monfort didn't think much about this photo shoot of a teenage Lionel Messi bathing a cute baby boy in a plastic bathtub. Years later, that infant, you might have seen this already, blossomed into Yamal, who is in the way of Messi's World Cup repeat. The Argentina captain called the photo in 2007 incredible, praising the Spanish winger ahead of Sunday's World Cup final. On the subject of those two players, Kevin Egan, ESPN soccer analyst, join SportsCenter.
3: This will be one of the headlines heading into Sunday's final. 20 years plus in the difference, two absolute greats for Barcelona, although Yamal is only 19 years of age. And many people said Lamine Yamal was touched by God in that sort of a moment as a young kid getting that photograph with Lionel Messi. It'll dominate the headlines. Messi has been the greatest of all time for me and many people. But Lamine Yamal is a young superstar, a megastar that just turned 19 years of age this week, and it doesn't look like the weight of a nation on him causes him any issues whatsoever. I think Spain are going to control a lot of the ball. Lamine Yamal is going to want to get at the Argentine defense early, but we're going to see a resolute Argentina yet again. Two diametrically opposed styles of play as Messi and Yamal go head to head in the grand showpiece.
2: 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Don't forget, France, England play for third place today. France star Kylian Mbappe still has a chance to win the golden boot. Coming up, the night's top play, which includes more from the night in a W, and Bill Belichick hoping for much better results in year two in Chapel Hill. That's next. This is SportsCenter Online on ESPN Radio.
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0: blossomed into Yamal, who is in the way of Messi's World Cup repeat. The Argentina captain called the photo in 2007 incredible, praising the Spanish winger ahead of Sunday's World Cup final. On the subject of those two players, Kevin Egan, ESPN soccer analyst, join SportsCenter.
1: This will be one of the headlines heading into Sunday's final. 20 years plus in the difference, two absolute greats for Barcelona, although Yamal is only 19 years of age. And many people said Lamine Yamal was touched by God in that sort of a moment as a young kid getting that photograph with Lionel Messi. It'll dominate the headlines. Messi has been the greatest of all time for me and many people. But Lamine Yamal is a young superstar, a megastar that just turned 19 years of age this week, and it doesn't look like the weight of a nation on him causes him any issues whatsoever. I think Spain are going to control a lot of the ball. Lamine Yamal is going to want to get at the Argentine defense early, but we're going to see a resolute Argentina yet again. Two diametrically opposed styles of play as Messi and Yamal go head to head in the grand showpiece.
0: Again, World Cup reaction brought to you by Gusto. 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Don't forget France, England play for third place today. France star Kylian Mbappe still has a chance to win the golden boot. Coming up, the night's top play, which includes more from the night in a W, and Bill Belichick hoping for much better results in year two in Chapel Hill. That's next. This is SportsCenter All Night on ESPN Radio.
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0: up on the Monday edition of Unsportsmanlike with Chris Canty, Michelle Smallman, and me, Evan Cohen. We'll react to the World Cup final, plus LeBron Watch 2026 continues. Will this be the week we finally know where he'll play? 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
2: Well, it's a 10-point game with 3 minutes left to play. Cloud, slot three, look, bounces every part of the rim to drop. It's a Cloud 9 moment.
3: And Natasha Cloud had 15. Sydney Taylor had 4 threes, 19 in all. Sky beat Los Angeles 96-82. Nneka Ogumbukwe became the Sparks' career scoring leader, finished with 18 points and 12 rebounds.
4: Points for Mabry. Carves out space. Misses the fall away.
5: Good defense.
4: Reese leaks out. Here comes Angel. 17 points for Reese.
3: 23 and 12 did Angel Reese have. Nas Hillman scored 24 in a perfect shooting night. Atlanta beats Toronto 111-92. Hillman 8 of 8 from the field, hitting 4 three-pointers, made a 4

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2: Well, it's a 10-point game with 3 minutes left to play. Cloud, slot three look, bounces every part of the rim to drop. It's a Cloud 9 moment.
3: And Natasha Cloud had 15. Sydney Taylor had 4 threes, 19 in all. Sky beat Los Angeles 96-82. Nneka Ogumbukwe became the Sparks career scoring leader, finished with 18 points and 12 rebounds.
4: Points for Mabry. Carves out space. Misses the fall away.
5: Good defense.
4: Reese leaks out. Here comes Angel. 17 points for Reese.
3: 23 and 12 did Angel Reese have. Nas Hillman scored 24 in a perfect shooting night. Atlanta beats Toronto 111-92. Hillman 8 of 8 from the field, hitting 4 three-pointers, made 4 free throws without a miss as well.
6: McCon back to the mid-range. The pull-up is good again. Layla McCon with 24. She has matched her season high.
7: Yeah, hell getting caught in that pick and then trying to go over the top. You're trailing and you're top locking it, and LeCon just understands how to create space.
3: All the calls on Ion. Layla LeCon scored a career high 26. Sun 96-83 winners over the Mercury in the first of back-to-back for these two teams. The night's top play comes from the W with Caitlin Clark exploding for the Fever.
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0: I know. We talked about it. I was insanely jealous. That's the one that I've put off for way too long, and I think I've missed my window.
1: Well, if it makes you feel any better, had you gone, you'd probably still be sitting in traffic.
0: Yeah, another place. Yeah, Clemson, you know, beautiful campus, great spot, not easy to get in and out of. So, yeah, George Strait's it for me.
1: Yeah, well, he's great. Well, if you're going to see him now, you need to go to Texas because he basically spent the entire show at Clemson going, well, this has been great. It was kind of hinting it like, you know, if you want to see me from now on, you're going to have to come to Houston or come to College Station or come to Dallas or whatever. And, you know, that's fine. But it was awesome. It was exactly what you wanted it to be. But it was, but I was totally the guy when I looked at my wife and I go, as soon as he's done with the main set, we're out.
0: Got to scoot.
1: Like, we ain't staying for the encore. And so we heard all my exes live in Texas as we were walking up the hill leaving because I was like, we got out before we got out, but people sat in traffic for a really long time. Clemson is one of the greatest. It's one of the most. Clemson is the place. You're talking about my dad in the ACC. Clemson is the place that growing up in the Triangle, growing up in Raleigh, and I have been to games in Chapel Hill, Wake Forest, I mean, East Carolina, obviously NC State, Duke, all of it. The first time my dad officiated a game at Clemson, he came home and he goes, we don't even know what college football is. He said, y'all are not going to believe that place. And so that was my first introduction to, like, that's where I saw the college football Jesus was when I went to Death Valley for the first time in the early 80s.
0: I was going to say that was the Danny Ford era when you were there for the first time. Yeah. Yeah.
1: Yes.
0: Yeah. I mean, and that was still when they had the national championship aura, you know. And listen, they got back to that. Clemson's just a special place. I mean, it is an awesome place to see a game. One of those bucket list items for any college football fan. Could not agree more with that.
1: But if you go, pack a cooler and some folding chairs, because when the game is over with, you ain't getting out there for a minute.
0: No.
1: But there's way worse places to hang out.
0: Oh yeah,
1: And my daughter, who goes to South Carolina, was like, well, that's what y'all get for even going there in the first place.
0: Well, I love that.
1: She's like,
0: did
1: you put plastic down in the seat so your butt wouldn't touch those orange seats? I'm like, yeah, okay, babe. There you go. Hey, Tommy Smith, straight ahead, talking World Cup. It's Marty McGee with Kyle Bailey.
2: So about this, tell us about this. I see the trailer on it. See, so you got up in the suspended up in the.
3: 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We are back, baby. We're back.
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24: Nick DeLuca, good Saturday morning. Second half underway in Major League Baseball. The Red Sox keep rolling to 11.
25: Right-hander Mason Englert delivers, and Abreu cracks one in the air right, back towards the bullpen. It's over the bullpen. It's out of here for a second time tonight. He two shots again for Willier Abreu, and he gives the Red Sox the lead right on back. 4-3 in the third.
24: WEEI on the call, sixth career multi-homer game for Abreu, leading the way for a 5-3 Boston win. Sox taking the first game of their doubleheader with the Rays as well to make it 11 straight. Boston 5-44 when trailing by multiple runs at any point of a game this season. Entering yesterday, five of those six wins this season have come over their last 18. That's a 16-2 span. 11-game winning streak, longest active in the majors, tied for the team's longest winning streak over the last 20 seasons. They're at 500 for the first time since March 28th when they were 1-1. WNBA, Caitlin Clark erupting for a fever record 45 points in Indiana's 110-107 win over the Storm. With 6 three-pointers, Clark became the fastest player to reach 200 threes in her career. Yankees and Dodgers opening their series tonight in the Bronx. Game 2 coverage beginning at 7 Eastern here on ESPN Radio.
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0: what you did was you took Buddy Garrity and you gave him official, you know, you made him official. You put a badge on him, right? You swore him in. And now Buddy Garrity, who always thought he ran the department, now officially runs the department, right? Cody Campbell. And so now you're having that with, you know, the parents all thought they were the agents. And now they kind of actually are the agents. And, you know, it's terrifying. And as an athlete, I mean, as a writer, as a reporter, you just want to focus on the gig. And you're willing to pay the convenience tax of commission or whatever to somebody to take care of it for you. And then, you don't know. You don't look at the numbers. And if you knew how to look at the numbers, hell, you'd have done it in the first place. Right?
1: Yeah.
0: You wouldn't have hired the person to do it for you. So it's just... No, it's terrifying, man. And it's but if you're Ohtani, I get the skepticism of, well, he can just throw his hands up and say, I didn't understand. You know?
1: Oh yeah. No, that option is definitely available to him. And again, I don't know which way they'll tell the story, and I'm intrigued. Do you think, as many assert these days, that he has already staked the claim as the greatest baseball player of all time?
0: No, it's too early.
1: Okay.
0: All right. I think he's definitely in the conversation, but you're telling me that in a relatively limited window. Listen, I'm a Mike Trout guy, right?
1: Mm-hmm.
0: And we're all saying Mike Trout's going to be one of the 10 greatest players of all time, and now Mike Trout's going to be borderline Cooperstown. I think it's too early. If you're going to be the greatest of all time, you have to do it for a much more extended period of time. But we'll keep talking about that. I knew you were a Dodgers fan, and yeah. I dangled that bait right in front of you, didn't you? It's Marty McGee with Kyle Bailey on ESPN Radio and the ESPN app.
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15: I'm Nick DeLuca. Good Saturday morning. Open Championship action at Royal Birkdale. Lucas Herbert, the leader after 36 holes at 8-under, holding a two-shot advantage after shooting a major record 62. Herbert teeing off 10:50 a.m. Eastern, entered the day joined by Jackson Suber in a three-way tie. For second at 6-under, they'll tee off together. Ryan Fox has jumped into that group. He is 6-under through 14 holes today to get to 6-under for the tournament. Cameron Young and Ryan Gerard, two back as well. They tee off at 10:40. Soo-Woo Kim, 5-under as well, has started off well. Xander Schauffele, 4-under through 14 to get to 4-under for the tournament. Justin Thomas, 3-under through 9 to get to 4-under as well. In baseball, Dodgers take down the Yankees 2-1 to open their series. Max Muncy, 2-run shot the difference. Beginning of a big series between two of baseball's biggest brands. Yankees manager Aaron Boone on the hype of the series.
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0: All right, what you got?
1: Oh, okay. Sorry about that. So the next one here. I'm new to the program, y'all. Florida restaurant letting you pay for your meal in Python. Listen, man.
2: Okay.
1: I'm not a big snake guy, but apparently Burmese pythons, one of the state's most notorious invasive species, right? They're full up with these things down there. Florida Fish and Wildlife Commission has implemented several efforts to remove these snakes, and you can apparently pay with a Burmese python at a Florida restaurant in lieu of real American dollars. So how about that? You go catch a massive snake, and you can pay for your meal with it.
2: Yeah, and you know the pythons are known they're constricting, right? So there's some squeeze going on there too.
1: Yeah.
2: Squeeze arse, squeeze snake, whatever. Hey, Kyle Bailey, thank you, man. It's so much fun. Go get you some donkeys. Chris Vickery, by the way, just checked in. He's a captain in a boat on the Mississippi River. He says, my dad has a donkey to keep the coyotes away from his goats, and my mom wanted one.
3: Camp to camp.
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5: We have no idea what's going to happen in Washington. 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
3: 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Lanny went to college and racked up huge debt.
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0: Information presented on this program is believed to be factual and up to date, but we do not guarantee its accuracy, and it should not be regarded as a complete analysis of the subjects discussed. Discussions and answers to questions do not involve the rendering of personalized investment advice, but are limited to the dissemination of general information. A professional advisor should be consulted before implementing any of the options presented. Encompass More Asset Management is registered as an investment advisor with the SEC and only transacts business in states where it is properly registered or is excluded or exempted from registration requirements. Registration with the SEC does not imply a certain level of skill or training.
4: Autopilot 401ks, survivor benefit mistakes, and the hidden rules around working after retirement can all look harmless until they start changing your paycheck. That and a lot more coming up next.
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19: Here we are with Mile High Money. Yes, as stated, with Adam Mohler. Jackie Selby on this side. Adam Mohler, how are you doing today? Tell me about all your activities with the kids.
4: Jackie, I'm blessed. I'm grateful. Life is good. We've been busy. Jackie, we have been having so many people calling. The phone lines have been ringing off the hook. And
19: love it.
4: Been meeting with a lot of people. So, yeah, just big thanks to all the listeners and people coming in and new clients coming on board with us. But, yeah, life is good. You know, we had a busy week here, busy weekend. So my dad's turning 90 in September, and we had a little party for him. He had his sister Mary and Mike. They came in and some cousins that I haven't seen. It's too bad, but I have some cousins that I've only seen a couple times in my entire life.
19: Oh wow!
4: And you know, it's just you get so busy and you live on another, you know, in another state, and so got to see a couple cousins and their kids, and so we had a big party over at my brother's house, and had a good time. You know, Jen, my beautiful wife Jen, the estate planning attorney here. And we're still going to get her on this summer, but she's been doing a lot of tennis, won a little tennis tournament this weekend. And we're always going, we're always busy. You know, Jackson had three basketball games. We went 3-0. I caddied for him Friday night. We had a golf match. We played three holes and then it got rained out. Jordan's doing her DU gymnastics camp. So she's doing that.
19: And, oh, I love it.
4: Yeah. We're rocking and rolling. You know, it's fun. Being a dad with three young kids, we're going pretty good, but I love doing it. I love just being able to show up as a dad, you know, not only just a coach, but also to be a dad and, you know, be able to hang with the kids while my wife's doing tennis. And, and so next on the agenda is we are taking the basketball team to LA for our annual trip. So we go out there to watch some basketball games. So there's like 20 of us going out, and we rent a big VRBO. And so that's exciting. We go and hang out in Compton, California for a few days.
19: I know you're looking forward to that, Adam. You see a lot of famous people and famous basketball players at this thing. What is the tournament that you're going to?
4: Well, so it's a famous pro-am. So some of the NBA guys will go and play in it, and it's called the Drew League. And this is our fourth year going.
19: Yeah.
4: And it's a lot of fun. You know, we have a beach day with the boys and just let them go and have fun and get to hang out with the dads and the coaches. And so, looking forward to it.
19: Are you going to rent a bus and drive over there? Or are you flying?
4: You know, so it's funny. One of the dads actually did rent it's like a 15 person or a 16 person. I don't know what you call it, a bus or an RV or, So we'll be riding in style. And so, yeah, we're rocking and rolling. Life is good.
19: How fun. That should be a rocking good time, especially for those stops at McDonald's or Burger King or whatever
4: on the way over there. Waffle House.
19: Waffle House or Del Taco is the real prize, because we don't have that.
4: You know, I had a couple people come in over the last, you know, a couple weeks here. We got four new clients last week, and two of them I'm thinking about especially. And, you know, they said, we've listened to the show for a while. We went out, we interviewed some of these other advisors and some of these other places that are, you know, either doing commercials or radio shows. And you know, we ended up doing business with us, with me, for a number of reasons. But, you know, they went and met with these other groups that were claiming one thing or another, and it wasn't what they thought it was going to be. And they came to us, and they're coming on board with us. And, you know, just my background, my past, you know, they said, what we like about you is that you educate that you add value, that you explain things, that it's there's no pressure. It's an easy conversation. And just my past, my background, you know, I was born and raised here in Denver. You know, I'm not just licensed here. I talk about that all the time. I'm not just licensed here. I was born here, raised here. This is where I'm raising my family. And, you know, and my name's on the door, and I take a lot of pride in what I do and doing the right thing for people. And, you know, in my background, my past is, I've been in this business for 25 years. You know, I started with a big insurance company, the old AXA Equitable. And, you know, that's where I got all my licenses, did all my training. And it was a great place to start in the business. Had some great mentors along the way. And I share this story all the time, how I had a neighbor, Steve, that I didn't get as a client because I was a captive agent there because I was limited in what I could do. And so about 17 years ago, I broke off and I started my own firm, AJM Financial. 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
19: 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I thought that's why we could talk about this set it and forget it kind of autopilot meets retirement concept that you talked about at the beginning here, Adam. And how does that work? Is that a function of people feeling like they only have to have a plan and set it and then they never have to think about it again? Or what do you think?
4: Yeah, I mean, so this whole set it and forget it sounds good. I think of when I think of set it and forget it, it's working with a group like us where we're doing the tax planning, the estate planning, we're doing the income planning, we're doing the managed portfolio. So we're doing it for those clients. But, you know, a lot of people get, I don't know if you want to call lazy or they're thinking that they're doing that by using these target date funds, but that, you know, that set it and forget it, it's less reliable as someone moves from saving to retirement income. You know, and Vanguard had a report out that said, you know, 61% of participants held only target date funds in 2025. Only held target date funds in 2025. And so, you know, and I talk about target date funds all the time. I mean, it sounds good. Right, you're saving in your 401k plan, you're getting the free match, and we want it to be, you know, you think it's being managed, but really it's just going as you get closer to retirement or that retirement date, they're putting stocks into bonds. You know, they're moving from more aggressive to more conservative. And you know, but if you look at the average, you know, so Vanguard's the one that did the study. You pull up the Vanguard 2030 target date fund. You know, a lot of people have money in that target date fund. And but you look at, you know, over the last 5 years, what that's returned?
19: Right.
4: 4%. It's made 4% over the last 5 years. If you go back to 2022, it was down 18%. You know, a lot of people don't look at that stuff. You know, when you come in and we do analysis for you, we look at that. We look at the fees that you're paying, the risk you're taking, the return you're getting. And that doesn't sound very good. Over the last 5 years, making 4% when the S&P's up over 20, you know, is that the right move for you? It sounds good. It sounds easy. You think, hey, I'm, you know, this money is being managed for me, but it's not really being managed for you. And so, you know, what a target date fund does though, it's automatically shifting its investment mix as a selected retirement years approach. And there's different strategies. There's different, you know, a lot of these companies have different target date funds. And, but I mean, the whole set it and forget it sounds good, but as you get closer to retirement, it's, you know, you want to work with someone that's looking out for you and making sure you're on the right track.
19: Sure. And that number, so you can get on to Adam's schedule. Holly, that's his assistant, is going to book you right into his calendar, 800-467-0737, 800-467-0737. You don't want to make these mistakes because Adam can put together all the pieces of your retirement puzzle for you. And you can get in there for a strategy session. It's pretty easy to do that. And there's just so much to talk about, Adam. We'll get around to a couple more of these items on our little checklist. But first, it's your turn.
4: Yeah, Jackie. And I just say, you know, with those target date funds, I mean, so a target date fund doesn't know what a household's income needs are or what the taxes that they're going to be paying or the spouse's age or what other outside accounts there are. So, you know, that's why you want to work with a pro. 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And Jackie, I think you can tell I'm extremely passionate about educating people, about doing the right thing for them. I'm different. AJM Financial's different. 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
19: Target date funds. Maybe that's just something that your HR lady told you about when you first started at the company. Welcome to Mile High Money, and that's what we're going to talk about here with Adam Mueller. Why should somebody check inside a target date fund, Adam, before relying on that for their retirement money?
4: Yeah, and Jack, I think it's important that we talk about this because I'd say out of the last 10 people that I met with, 8 of them had money in target date funds. And we talk about that, you know, how Vanguard said 61% of the participants held only target date funds in 2025. And there's, think about how much money is out there in these target date funds. There's $5 trillion in target date funds. And so is that the right place for you? You know, if those are your only choices in your 401k plan, but guess what? Once you hit 59 and a half, once you retire, once you leave the old job, you can do a rollover and get a better plan put in place. But, you know, I'm not a huge fan of a lot of things, right? We know that. People that have been listening for a while, I hate the Chiefs. I hate the Raiders. I hate the Red Wings. I hate the, you know, the Spurs. I hate variable annuities. I hate bonds. I hate, you know, target date funds. It's not that I hate them. There's just a better way of doing it. You know, big picture, if you're thinking about it, you know, I'm going, hey, I'm going to pretend I'm not a financial advisor, financial planner right now. And I'm going, okay, I'm saving for retirement. And I could put my money into something that's automatically going to shift to be more conservative as I get older. All right, that sounds good. But and what that's called, and we're just going to educate a little bit here, but that's called the glide path. And so, okay, you know, when we're looking in and maybe doing analysis on these different target date funds and the different companies that offer them, and, you know, but review the stock exposure. How much stock, how much bond, when does it move from stock to bond? And that's what that glide path is. So, you know, it's kind of the roadmap that dictates how the fund shifts its asset allocation from more, you know, aggressive stocks to conservative bonds, you know, as the target date approaches. And so, and there's kind of two two ways that these companies do it. One of them is the two retirement glide path. So once you hit that 2030, then they're going to make that pretty serious adjustment going from stock to bond and really put you in a more conservative place. And the other one is that through retirement glide path. And, you know, we always talk about getting you to and through retirement. But if you think about it, you don't want, you know, if you've got a 2030 target date fund, it's, maybe that's when you're going to retire. But you're not going to retire and pass away 2 days later.
19: No, no.
4: So you want that money to continue to grow and work for you. So I think that's one of the issues that I have is, you know, if you've got a 2030 target date fund and you've only been making 4% when the market's been up over 20, and now all of a sudden it shifts you, and now you can never, you're just kind of stuck in this, you know, place where you're not going to be making any money. And typically those funds are the ones that are going to be higher in fees because there's some moving pieces with it. Mm-hmm. But you go in and look at how those did in 2022, you know, the S&P was down 25%. A lot of these were down almost 20%, but you're not getting the return you should for that downside, for that risk exposure. And so, you know, there's a lot of things we look at, though, that glide path. So that's what that glide path is how does it move from stock to bond and when? And is it at that date or, you know, we talk about to that date or through that date? And then what are the fees you're paying? You know, how conservative or growth oriented the funds become near that target year? You know, target date funds, you know, they really, last year in 2025, I saw reports at $5
19: trillion wow.
4: in target date funds. So, you know, retirees should not assume every fund with the same target year is built the same way. And you okay. want to ask those questions, or you want to get with someone like myself where we go, okay, what's the fund's risk level? Does that match the retirement paycheck we're trying to get? Does that match, you know, what is this money for? What are we trying to accomplish here? Why are we just putting it into this target date fund? Because that sounds easy. Is that, that's the, usually easy is not the winning solution, right? Usually easy isn't the best way of doing mm-hmm. things. And I always talk about that, Jackie. Is there a better way of doing this? Mm-hmm. Is there a smarter way, a cheaper way, a safer way, a more efficient way of doing this? What are we trying to accomplish here? We're trying to get to A to B, and you're on this crazy path over here, or you're on this really conservative path over here. Is there a better path to take? And that's what we help people with.
19: And that's an amazing thing that you're talking about. There is a better way, but to the person who potentially hasn't even thought about this before, here's Adam's number, 800-467-0737, 800-467-0737. Now, Adam's been doing this a good long time, and he's ready to talk to you about your pre-retirement needs. And it doesn't cost you anything to get in there and talk to him. We try to mention that often enough in the show, Mile High Money, but it's 800-467-0737. I feel like the set it and forget it, the autopilot portion of this that we're talking about, Adam, is just easier for folks until they come to a screeching halt, you know, on two wheels, maybe taking the corner into retirement. So this is why we're on the air, is to kind of wake people up a little bit, right?
4: Yeah, it's a wake-up call. It's an educational show that we do. I love doing this show with you, Jackie. And
19: yeah.
4: again, we've had so much feedback. We have so many people calling every week, and I get back to them. I get them on, you know, Holly does. Holly usually answers the phone when you call. She's working. She works on the weekends, and she takes the call and gets you on my calendar. And we're booked out here a little bit just because we've had so many people calling in. And you
19: oh,
4: know,
19: it's,
4: everyone's different in what they're trying to accomplish. Like you mentioned earlier, some people call in and go, hey, I'm dealing with my folks in a nursing home right now, or we're dealing with, you know, my folks can't perform some of these activities of daily living, and we're trying to get long-term care insurance. Is it too late? Or and then you start thinking about yourself. What have I done? What mm-hmm. you know, what have you done to make sure this doesn't happen to your kids? And so, you know, what have you done for estate planning? What have you done when it comes to long-term care? Are you just winging it? Are you going to do it tomorrow or next week? Or when are you going to do it? Because the best time to be doing things is right now, when you're youngest, when you're healthiest. And so, you know, we do this educational show every week. We've been doing this now for a couple years, and I love doing this show. I love giving back. I love educating people. And, you know, we have people that come in and want just long-term care, just estate planning, want us to do analysis on their portfolio. You know, a lot of people just have those target date funds. And, you know, that autopilot sounds good. That sit it and forget it sounds good. But, you know, I see a lot of overlap there, right? You got a spouse and, you know, a couple where they both have 401ks. Maybe they both have IRAs. Maybe they both have Roths as well and some non-qualified accounts. And so, you know, it sounds great. You have all these different, you know, vehicles, but at the end of the day, if you're all in that, in those similar target date funds, there's a lot of overlap. And I feel like every retiree deserves a, you know, just a household level view before we do these withdrawals, before we retire, you know? And so that's what we do for people. You know, it's a wake up call. What are you doing? Why are you doing it? How is this set up? You know, what's your income plan in retirement? What happens if the market crashes? Like, how about this volatility? I know I'm kind of on one here, Jackie, but
1: go for it.
4: This volatility. I mean, I've been in the business now for 25 years, and this back and forth with, you know, Trump bombing and going, here's, you know, oh, we've got a peace deal today and tomorrow we're bombing. And the stock market is really, it's all over the place. I mean, it's really the volatility. I don't remember seeing so much here. And so it's, people are worried. People are scared. And how is that affecting your income plan? What if this continues? What if this continues and we have another 2000 where the S&P was down 50%. What's that going to do to your retirement? What if we have another 2008 when the market was down 40%? What does that do to your, if your retirement nest egg it drops by 40% next year, what does that mean for your retirement? And so I like having guaranteed lifetime income. I like having an income plan. I like having a personal pension. I like having tax-free money. I like having, you know, these tactically managed portfolios and a plan and strategy. And there's so many people out there that are just winging it, that are just throwing money in a target date fund and think that that's going to be okay and work out. And guess what? It's not. You know, let's do something about it. Today's the day. Get on the phone. Get with Holly. Get on my calendar and let's make something happen. Let's make this a good year for you.
19: Mm-hmm. This is a really good time of the year, too, because then you can just book the appointment. And when kids go back to school or whatever it is, then you can grandkids. You know, I'm not sure. I think that the station has so many different types of listeners of all age groups. But the important thing is to start addressing what could be happening for you. And eventually we all have to retire. 800-467-0737. 800-467-0737. The point is, are you going to be throwing away a bunch of this money because you didn't strategize how you're going to distribute it to yourself? It's heartbreaking to think that people might do that, Adam.
4: Yeah, and I've got all walks of life that come in here. I got the wealthiest of the wealthy. I got the, you know, I got teachers, I got plumbers, I got engineers, lawyers, doctors, professional athletes, you name it. And so, you know, everyone wants something different. And it's just, it's a second pair of eyes looking at it. You know, could that hurt? Could that hurt the situation? Having someone that's been doing this for 25 years, a licensed fiduciary, an independent advisor looking at it going, did you think about this? Did you think about that? And so, you know, Jackie, I think you can tell I'm passionate about educating people, about doing the right thing for them. 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
1: Welcome in to Mile High Money with Adam Mueller.
19: Well, the questions are already starting to roll into the show. It is Mile High Money. We're glad to have you spending some time here on the weekend. We know that you've got lots of stuff to do this weekend, including mowing. put on your headphones. Let's get going. All right, Adam, I've got a question. And this one says, I'm 61, 4 years from retirement. And most of my 401k is in a 2030 fund. Is that too simple? Because I heard what you're talking about earlier. So, please advise.
4: Yeah, thanks for the question. Thank you for listening. You can always send in questions through my website. You can always call in. You can text it. I mean, that may be a reasonable starting point, but it should be reviewed. Let's see what other options you have inside of there. You know, if you're getting close to retirement, you're in retirement, and you can do something about it. So typically, if you're over 59 and a half, you can do what's called this in-service rollover. So we know that you're not going to retire for a few years. You want to still keep contributing, still keep getting your match. We're not stopping your 401k plan, but a lot of times, usually, you can go in there and do what's called an in-service rollover. And just say, hey, I want to take some of these funds. Usually you can take, for the most part, all of them. Or, you know, sometimes companies will have different rules around that where you got to keep a certain amount of dollars in there. But we're saying, hey, we want to do a rollover. Okay, we're not going to stop the plan. We're going to still keep contributing, still keep getting the match. We just want to take a portion of it, roll it over. So it's not going to be taxable. We're just rolling it over into an IRA. And now we can do whatever we want with those funds. If we want, you know, if we want to get tactically managed portfolios at Schwab, if we want gold, if you want, I mean, there's ways you can even get real estate, but there's annuities, CD, whatever it is that you want to do, you're taking control of that money. So I'm saying, hey, I'm not going to leave it in that 401k where I've only got a few limited choices, a few limited options. I'm going to roll it over. So no taxes. We're going to roll it over. Now it's in an IRA. And now you can have us manage it. Now you can put it into a fixed guaranteed product. Now you can do, you know, again, whatever you want with it, you can do. You're taking control. And so, you know, I just say let's review it. Let's see. And maybe that makes sense. Maybe it doesn't. You know, I'm not Susie Orman. I'm not Dave Ramsey. I'm not, hey, let's do everything in gold. Let's not do everything in real estate. Let's not do everything in stock. Let's put together a plan for you. You know, I don't know how and when you need the income and what other assets you have. But let's review it. Let's compare the funds risk and fees and withdrawal rule and taxes. And how does it fit to the whole big picture plan? But usually we can do that rollover and get you into a better place financially. And so that's what I'd say. I'd say, you know, thank you for the question and thank you for listening and get on the calendar with Holly. And I'm happy to just sit down and chat with you and, you know, have a quick conversation and see what we can do.
19: Yeah. Derek, thank you so much for the question. And again, the contact information to submit your question or to get a hold of Adam in general, 800-467-0737. You can call and ask it to Holly. She can just zoom it on over to us. Or you could go to Adam's website, myajmfinancial.com, myajmfinancial.com. But I get where Derek is going with all of this, because it was set it and forget it. I'm sure that's what his employer told him, you know, let's just keep it in this fund or whatever. And you just want to go on about your life.
4: Yeah, I mean, it makes it easy. It's just there's a better way of doing it. And especially if you've retired, if you've left the job, or if you're 59 and a half, when you can do something better, if you can do something better and you're not doing it, then it's on you, right? And so if we're over 59 and a half and we can do something better, then let's make that happen. I feel like it's not about blaming the default. It's not about blaming the target date fund. It's about graduating and moving on to something bigger and better. I feel like a lot of people come to me because they've outgrown Edward Jones. They've outgrown Fidelity. They've outgrown Vanguard. They go, okay, this was a great place to save, to accumulate some money. But now we want someone to help us with the preservation, the distribution, with the withdrawal strategies, the income planning, the RMDs, the, you know, it's where you're at, that may be fine for some accumulation, but come to a true professional when it comes to retirement income planning. Again, the strategies, solutions, the, you know, who's helping you with the Roth conversions and the withdrawal strategy and the personal pension and the estate planning and the long-term care planning. It's not going to be those guys. You got to come and work with a professional.
19: Indeed. And again, Adam's number, 800-467-0737, 800-467-0737. And what about if people just want to, in general, Adam, are rolling along and they have money in these funds or 401k, if you want to call it that, and they something happens and they need to pull some money out even before retirement. Can you talk to me about how this would really could really impact their retirement monies in general?
4: Yeah, I mean, so you never want to go in there unless you absolutely have to. Mm-hmm. And there's some different hardship withdrawal. You know, there's some ways around it. And, you know, if you're 55 and you're working with a company and you get laid off, there's ways that you can go in and get money without getting penalized that 10%. I mean, there's planning around it, but anything that you've been saving for retirement in those retirement vehicles, you do not want to go in there and get those. I mean, we've got to have those separate buckets for you. And so, you know, paying off debt's great. Getting that emergency reserve, that's, you know, we got to have that. And that's why you have that. That's why you have that bucket of liquid emergency access reserve funds, because you don't want to go in and pull from these retirement accounts. You don't want to get penalized. You don't want that money to, because if you take that out, then that stops the growth. That stops the compounding. That stops the, so that's, you got to be working with someone that's putting together that plan for mm-hmm. you. But I mean, that's an easy one. Have that liquid bucket of money that you can go to, that you can get money so you don't have to screw everything else up.
19: Right. And this could be a strategy that, you know, you've already arranged. And then if something does happen, then you have an emergency fund and Adam can help you rearrange your assets to accommodate that kind of a thing.
4: So it's just about having a plan, you know, you don't want to go in and screw things up. I mean, I get it. Things happen. Life happens. And if you have to go in there and do it, then we can strategize on the best place for doing that. I mean, I got some listeners, some clients that came in last week. It was Doug and Jessica, and they're on the younger side. You know, they're in their 50s, and we're going, okay, kind of asset. They got a lot in assets, but a lot of real estate. So as far as the income and the cash flow, we're going, hey, how do we make this all work, right? We've got a lot of assets. We're you say asset rich, but, you know, cash poor kind of thing.
19: Uh-huh.
4: Going,
19: yes,
4: okay,
19: yes.
4: So where do we pull from? And so we're looking at the different products they've got, and they've got some different vehicles, you know, some insurance vehicles where I think we're going to be able to get some money and make some moves for them to help them out there. But again, everyone's in a different situation and trying to accomplish something, you know, that maybe your neighbor's not. It's going, are we, you know, what is this money for? What are we trying to accomplish here? Is it really just for income and retirement? Are we trying to grow this as aggressively as we can? Are we trying to build this for long-term care? Is this money going to go to the kids or the grandkids? That's, we go, okay, what is this money for? You know, you've got all these different assets here. What is this money for? And it's pretty easy. Jackie, financial plan, it's pretty easy if you're working with a fiduciary and an independent advisor.
19: Right.
4: You slow it down, you go, okay, what is this money for? Here's some different paths we can go down. And you know, it's easy if you're working with the right group, you know, and that's, you know, Jackie, yes. I think you can tell I'm passionate. 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
19: You know how it is. People test drive their car, tour a home before any major decision. I want to go back and look at that place a couple times. Well, retirement deserves the same kind of rehearsal. So let's talk to Adam Moeller about that. Welcome back to Mile High Money with Adam Moeller of AJM Financial. And you can go to his website, myajmfinancial.com, should you like to look him up and see what he's all about. But he could be your financial coach, and he talks about safe money strategies here on the radio. How about it? Let's do a drive-through or a test drive or a paycheck dress rehearsal, Adam.
4: Yeah, Jack. I mean, a few months of living with the income, the timing, the tax rhythm, you know, I think that's important before just pulling the trigger and retiring. You know, the Bureau of Labor Statistics said that the average annual spending for households age 65 and older is $62,000 a year, so roughly $5,120 a month. And so, you know, a statement shows assets, right? So we look at how all these different assets that people have, but a rehearsal shows spendable cash flows after taxes, you know, timing and real bills. And I feel like retirees should feel encouraged because a rehearsal can expose small fixes while paychecks are still arriving, you know? And so let's test this out. Let's make sure that we've got these numbers right, not just on memory. Let's actually do it. You know, you got housing, you got transportation, you got food and healthcare. That makes up a large share of older household spending. You know, usually in those first few, we talk about the go-go years, the slow-go years, and the no-go years.
19: Right.
4: And, you know, usually right when people retire, we go, okay, we're going to want to travel. And, you know, I've got some clients that I know are listening right now that are, you know, they listen to the podcast because they are traveling. They are cruising the world. You know, it's a trip every other, I feel like every time I talk to them, they're on a new cruise or on another country. And so, yeah, they get on the website, which you can do, and listen to all the past shows. And so I think we've got probably 100, maybe the last 100 shows on my website. And so that's what they do. So that's how they keep up to speed with everything that's going on. But usually in those first few years after you retire, that's when you're going, hey, I've worked hard for this last 35 years, and I want to take a year or two and do some traveling, go see the grandkids, take the grandkids to Disney World or Disneyland. And that's usually when the spending is at its highest. And then I feel like it slows down. So we've got the go-go years, the slow-go years. We're not going to be traveling as much. We're not quite as mobile. We're not wanting to, you know, do those trips. And then the no-go years where we're kind of stuck at home, and where I see those income spikes then is with the long-term care, is with the healthcare, the long-term care. You know, long-term care it's not a fun topic, and I've had a couple people come in the last, you know, week or two here where they're dealing with it with their folks. That's the only time anyone ever brings it up, is if they're dealing with it with a family member, they're going through it and they're trying to figure out how they're going to come up with this money to pay for this long-term care facility because it's $10,000 a month, and mom and dad didn't plan for that. And so what are we going to do? You know, are we going to spend everything and get on Medicaid? That doesn't sound real exciting. So let's make a plan. Let's have a plan for it. And I'm going to spend a minute talking about this, Jackie.
19: Please.
4: I had one too many cups of coffee here this morning, so I'm just kind of going. But we talk about long-term care, right? So there's different ways we can plan for it. We can either say, hey, I'm self-insured. I know that it's a risk, and I'm going to do my best growing the money that I can, and I've got enough money that I'm just going to self-insure. If it happens, I'm going to pay for it out of my own pocket. Or we can bring an insurance company on board with us and shift some of the risk onto them. So there's traditional plans, there's life insurance-based plans, there's annuity-based plans, there's these asset-based plans where those are the ones that I use for my clients. They're going to be more expensive. We're going to have to put more money in up front, but someone's going to get something out of it. And so it's going to be leveraged up. Usually it's going to be tax-free. And so that's how I like doing it. But again, the younger you are, the better. The healthier you are, the better. So we don't want to push this off until, you know, until tragedy hits. Let's do this today. You know, we're not getting healthy. Maybe you're getting healthier, but we're not getting younger.
19: That's true.
4: And so it's, yeah, let's look at it. Let's see how that can help you going forward. It's a big peace of mind, right? Sleepability. Yes. I know that my long-term care is covered. I know that my income is covered. I know that the estate planning is done. I know, I mean, there's a lot of peace of mind that goes with that. And there's nothing I love more than helping people out, seeing those shoulders drop and go, I'm in a good spot. I got someone that's taken care of me. I've addressed all these issues, and now I can just go and enjoy retirement.
19: Mm-hmm. I like how you mentioned that, well, I'm going to give the number first, 800-467-0737, 800-467-0737, to call Adam, get on his schedule. And those who are going to self-pay for long-term care, I mean, you got to have about, I don't know, $10 million, don't you? Because what if both of you have to go to nursing home and get care? It's about, I don't know, $100,000 a year. Per person.
4: It is. So you go, yeah, you go look at the averages, right? And you go, okay, $10,000 a month. Say 120,000 a year per person. The average mm-hmm. length of stay, if you're talking about nursing home, is 3 years. You know, so is there a smarter way of doing it? Yeah, there is. Is there a cheaper way of doing it? Yeah, let's take some of our dollars, put it into a vehicle where we can leverage those dollars up. They turn into a tax-free bucket for us. So is that more efficient? Is that smarter? Is that safer? Is that better? That's what I'm talking about, Jackie. Is there a different way of doing things that you're probably not aware of? You know, these people that come in and meet with me, they have no idea that there's strategies out there for long-term care like this. They have no idea that we can go and put our money into one of these investment vehicles, one of these products, where you have zero risk and you've got great upside. You know, people don't understand that there's products and strategies out there that, you know, if it's hard. I love what you said, you know, a couple years ago on one of our shows, Jackie, and I've used it so many times, and I say it all the time, where it's hard to get a second opinion from the person that sold you the first plan or that put the first plan together from you, you know? Mm-hmm. And so have us look at it and have us go, hey, did you think about this? What about this for long-term care? And so the biggest difference between us and most advisors is I don't do stocks and bonds, right? We talked about that target date fund. What is that? That's stock and bond. So we use tactically managed portfolios for the stocks, for the upside, the best money managers on the planet. The money's at Charles Schwab. That's our custodian. And then for the safety, we don't use bonds. We don't use treasuries. We don't use CDs. We use either fixed or fixed indexed annuities, which win every time. You go back and look, and it just, they win, you know? So again, going back to, is there a better, smarter, cheaper, safer, more efficient way of doing it? It's that. And so if you haven't seen that, then let us show you what that looks like and why I've been so successful over the last 25 years. And we got hundreds of happy clients where this works. You know, if there was something better, then that's what I'd be doing, because I'm not limited in what I can do. I'm an independent advisor. If there's something better out there, that's what I would be doing. This is the best strategy. So,
19: and it's all part of an overall plan. And we talk about the P word, plan, oftentimes on the show. But this could be something that really makes sense if you leverage some of your money and not, you know, just count on blowing through your entire savings and your home. Just to pay for long-term care or memory care, something like this for one of the two of you, then the sooner the better that you talk about this, Adam.
4: Absolutely. The sooner the better. The younger we are, the better. The healthier we are, the cheaper it is. And so, you know, I'm working with a couple right now, and the woman is in her 50s, and she is, I mean, again, we're putting $100,000 as a single print. You know, we're doing this over 10 years. So she's paying $10,000 a year for 10 years,
19: cool.
4: But she's getting a $450,000 death benefit. Mm-hmm. And so she can go in and access $450,000 tax-free if she needs long-term care. If she doesn't need long-term care and just lives a long, healthy, happy life and ends up passing away at 95, then her beneficiaries get $450,000 tax-free. So she's putting in $100,000, never paying another penny on this, and someone is going to get $450,000 tax-free. And so, you know, she's on the younger side, she's healthy, so that number is a bigger amount. You know, again, so the older we are, if we're not so healthy, then that number comes down. But again, it's worth looking at. And, you know, why not take a minute out of your life and see if meeting with me could change your financial picture?
19: Sure. And it's easy enough to arrange a meeting with Adam. I'm going to give your info here, 800-467-0737. 800-467-0737. And so could this be part of the, you know, dress rehearsal before retirement? Is looking at these healthcare costs?
4: You know, I think it's just important to do. I mean, I think it's important going, hey, we're getting close to retirement. Where's our income going to be coming from? Let's live a few months on that income. We got to be careful. One thing I did want to mention, we got to be careful about those averages. We're going, hey, I need $10,000 a month to live on. But there's going to be some months where you might need more, right? We got more travel, home projects, hobbies, you know, maybe taxes are due, and, you know, I don't know when you pay them, right? And so if that's the case, we got to be careful on just doing those averages. I only need whatever, $6,000 a month every month. Well, some of those months might be a little bit higher, so we got to plan for that. But I think it's just important to look at all this stuff before you retire, before you pull the trigger here. Let's make sure all our ducks are in a row. Let's look at the estate planning. Let's look at the long-term care planning. Definitely, we're looking at the income planning. Where is the income coming from? Social, we're going to talk about Social Security. You know, that's a big resource for a lot of people, and the different claiming strategies. There's, I don't know how we're doing time-wise. Maybe I'll hit on this next segment, Jackie, but I wanted to talk a little bit about Social Security. And let's do that. We'll pick it up next segment. But Jackie, I think you can tell I'm extremely passionate about helping people, about educating them. 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
19: Well, we were talking about Social Security before we went into the break, and Social Security, it's, you don't want to make a decision on when to claim it just out of emotions only. Right, Adam? I mean, because people are going to be counting on this money.
4: Emotion versus logic.
19: Yeah, okay, good. Yeah.
4: I say that a lot. Emotion versus logic. Are we, you know, why are we doing this? And Social Security is a tough one. You know, I know we're going to talk a little bit here about the survivor shock. And I wanted to bring that up, just, you know, what happens when one person passes away and a couple's plan for that survivor's income. You know, Social Security is a part of that. You know, pension income's a part of that. And I wanted to talk, you know, there was an article that I read over the weekend about Social Security, about there's a gentleman who decided to claim at 62, and his advisor told him not to. And then, you know, 20 years later, here's what it looks like. And, you know, so it's such a tough one. You know, Social Security is a tough one because no one knows how long they're going to live. If we knew how long we were going to live, you know, financial planning would be so easy, but we don't. And so You know, you talk about the math behind delaying, right? So we could start claiming at 62 instead of it, that FRA, the full retirement age, but it cuts your monthly check by roughly 30%. And each year you wait past that full retirement age, it adds 8% up to that age 70. So someone waiting from 62 to 70 ends up with a check that's about 77% higher per month for life. And so, you know, on a $2,000 benefit at full retirement, that's a big difference between $1,400 a month and at 62 and roughly what, $2,500 at 70. So there's a big gap there. And so, you know, depending on how long you live and how long you collect that money, I mean, we talk about the break-even point, meaning the age at which the delayed larger check catches up to, you know, what's the break even there? Usually that's going to be in your 80s, mid 80s. And so, you know, the thing that I think a lot of people forget, or a lot of advisors forget, is what are the other assets, right? Is there another portfolio?

0: So that's one way of doing it. The other is going, hey, if we claim early at 62, so we can use that income, but let all of our other assets grow. And I got an extra $500,000 over here growing in the last decade. You know, the S&P has averaged what, you know, 10% a year over the last 10 years. I think it's up about 250% over the last decade. So, you know, what are your other assets? If, you know, so that's with meeting with an advisor, that's what they can work with you on, is going, where are our assets? What are they doing for us? Do we need the income now? You know, are you married? Do you have a spouse? What's her? Yeah. So it's not just, hey, let's file, right? It's not just, hey, I'm going to claim because I think Social Security is going under. I heard that they're running out of money, so I'm just going to claim. You know, let's build a plan for you. Let's not just wing it. Let's not rush into doing anything. You know, emotion versus logic. If I can take a step back, go big picture, where are our assets? How are they growing? Do I need the income now? You know, so those are things that I look at.
1: Yes, and I'm glad that you're an expert with expert eyes on this subject. 800-467-0737, 800-467-0737. Because just go ahead and claiming this without understanding, you know, the collision, it could be a collision with taxes and so on and so forth without looking at the rest of the other assets.
0: Yeah, there's a lot that goes into it. And we do a lot for different people, Jackie. I mean, we get calls every week from people that, again, that just want to talk about long-term care, that want help with Social Security maximization strategies, with it, that, you know, have money that they want to leave to their kids or their grandkids, that it's sitting in a bank, it's sitting in the CD. And we're going, is this the best way of doing it? Is there a better way to leave money to the kids and grandkids? And absolutely there is. And it's not by sitting in a CD. It's not keeping the money in a checking account or savings account. It's leveraging that money up. And so there's great ways of doing that using insurance products. And so, you know, the benefit of working with me is I'm an independent advisor. We're a fiduciary firm that I built. And you know, my name is on the door, Jackie.
1: Yeah.
0: And that's pretty powerful. I mean, if you're working with Edward Jones right now, are you actually working with Mr. Edward Jones? Or are you working with some kid out of college, right? Mm-hmm. You know, so my name's on the door, and I take a lot of pride in what I do and being in the business for 25 years and never having a complaint and just doing what's right for people. And it comes back tenfold. But, you know, everyone wants something different. And when you work with an independent advisor and a fiduciary firm, we can do those different things for you. And so, you know, I had a couple come in a couple weeks ago that was their main goal, was just leaving money to the grandkids. And so life insurance is the product that we're using. That's the strategy that we're using. And so you're going, they have no debt. Okay. So we're not getting life insurance to cover the death benefit for one of them if one of them passes away. We're using it as a different tool here for estate planning, because we're able to leverage up dollars and pass on tax-free money to the kids and to the grandkids. So, but it takes planning. It's not just about winging it. It's, you know, you want to work with someone that's been through this. It's not my first rodeo. And I think people like that. I'm education-based, right? I love helping people, but it's about education. You know, why are we doing this? What are we doing? Is there a better place that we can do this? And a lot of times there's a better way of doing things.
1: Right. And just to use the 800 number to call Adam and look at the better way of doing things, because he is an independent advisor. 800-467-0737. May I speak with Mr. Edward Jones, please, when you call? How funny is that? That's not going to happen. 800-467-0737. Although I know Charles Schwab, I think, is still alive, but I don't know about Edward Jones. 800-467-0737. So, Adam, are people still coming to see you, Adam, with a pension? Like they have a private pension from their company?
0: Yeah, absolutely. You know, I've had a few here recently, not as much as we used to.
1: Okay.
0: But yeah, absolutely. So with pension planning, and I'm doing that right now for a couple where we're going, you know, here's the different choices that we have, and we want to make the right decision. We call it pension maximization. And so, you know, do we want to take the lump sum and do a rollover, or do we want to take option A, B, or C? And so we're going through that exercise right now. And so, you know, it's, again, one of those things where we don't want to just jump in because our neighbor said this is what we should do. Our buddy over at the water cooler said, hey, you should take the lump sum and do a rollover. You know, let's make sure we have a plan for what we're doing. And, you know, we're going to talk

0: a little bit about the survivor shock and the first death in a household is not, it's not only emotional, but it could change the math overnight. You know, when we're talking about Social Security checks, one of those is going to disappear. Tax filing status can shift. You know, how is your pension set up if you're already receiving a pension? You know, is it coming into both of you or just you? You know, when you pass away, does that pension benefit stop? And so there's a lot of changes that take place. And you know, what changes on the tax side after the first spouse passes away? You know, now we're not claiming as a joint married couple. Now we're filing as a single. And so there's a lot of things that you have to take into consideration on that. But, you know, when we talk about income planning, we got pension income, we got Social Security income, and then those other assets that we have, are, do we need to generate income from those, and how do we do that? And I'll tell you, Jackie, we've had a lot of listeners that have called in lately that say that, you know, they've saved really well, but they're still concerned about the market volatility that we're having right now, and just making sure that they have enough to last through retirement, and making sure that folks have an income plan that will last their entire life. That's what drives us. It's what we're good at. It's what we do day in and day out. So again, I'm going to open up my calendar for the next 10 callers. We're offering a free, no cost, no obligation financial review. Now, in this analysis, you're going to get a fee report. You're going to get a risk assessment. I'm going to personally help educate you in how to recognize unnecessary losses in your portfolio and see if by simply protecting your retirement investment, you could experience dramatic growth potential. Secondly, we're going to perform a tax analysis to reveal how you could possibly reduce your taxes and increase your cash flow. 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In short, we're going to take the guesswork out of financial planning for you. So again, for the next 10 callers, that's a comprehensive financial review from a licensed fiduciary that we're providing complimentary with no obligation. If you call right now, we'll also include our latest educational resource, How to Retire Worry-Free. This report is invaluable, and the knowledge inside could save you thousands in retirement.
1: 800-467-0737 to call Adam, 800-467-0737, 800-467-0737 on Mile High Money. And real quick, Adam, I wanted to touch on the fact that we want to be encouraging about this. I mean, organization can protect the dignity and the reduce suffering for the surviving spouse. And I think that's the most important thing is if the surviving spouse doesn't understand where everything is located, how it works, who they have to call, things of this nature, it can be a real, real debacle.
0: Absolutely. I'm glad you brought that up, Jack. And a lot of times, you know, what I've seen is a lot of times that the female is the one that lives the longest. And a lot of times the husband is the one that did the finances.
1: You bet.
0: And so if we're not all on board and we don't know what's going on and who to call, it could be a little bit scary.
1: Sure. Here's Adam's number again, 800-467-0737, 800-467-0737. And that's a wrap for Mile High Money with Adam Mohler. Adam, great show today.
0: Thanks. Good seeing you, Jackie. We'll see you next week.
1: See you next week.
2: Information presented on this program is believed to be factual and up-to-date, but we do not guarantee its accuracy, and it should not be regarded as a complete analysis of the subjects discussed. Discussions and answers to questions do not involve the rendering of personalized investment advice, but are limited to the dissemination of general information. A professional advisor should be consulted before implementing any of the options presented. Encompass More Asset Management is registered as an investment advisor with the SEC and only transacts business in states where it is properly registered or is excluded or exempted from registration requirements. Registration with the SEC does not imply a certain level of skill or training.
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4: 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Every Saturday morning, it's Terry Wickstrom Outdoors. Terry takes you inside the outdoors. You know, hunting, fishing, camping. It's Terry Wickstrom Outdoors. Now, here's Terry.
5: Sunny, warm, or hot Saturday. It's going to be another hot weekend. We've obviously, unless you're living in a cave, you know, we're going through an extremely dry, hot spring and summer, and we're seeing the ramifications. A lot of boat ramps are closing. A lot of water is being drained low and access is unavailable. A lot of rivers are being closed for low flows and hot water temperatures that stress the fish. So there's a lot of restrictions out there on the river systems, a lot of fires going on, And there's even some algae starting to pop up as it does in this hot weather on some of our lakes. It makes them less than accessible. The key probably right now is check before you go. If you're planning a trip somewhere, make sure that if you're taking a boat or if you're going to fish, that there is water and access. And even if you're camping, make sure you know there's fire restrictions or there may be other restrictions. You may not be allowed to swim because of an algae outbreak. But there are opportunities to enjoy the outdoors in Colorado, and we're going to talk about both today. We're going to talk about places that maybe you have a little difficulty enjoying this because of the weather, but some of the ones that are brighter spots, and there are quite a few up and down the Front Range, actually. In fact, let's go to the phones, and joining us from Horsetooth Reservoir is Steve Gibson. Good morning, Steve.
6: Hey, good morning, Terry. How are you, sir?
5: I'm doing pretty good. You know, we're supposed to get some rain. We got today and tomorrow fairly hot yet. Monday's kind of in between. And then we've got some fairly heavy, steady rain predicted for a while. Well, hopefully that plays out because we certainly need that across the state. But Horsetooth has been kind of a bright spot in all this. Tell us what's going on with the water there.
6: Yeah, definitely looking forward to that rain coming next week. It'll help us a little bit. I think it'll help everybody. But Horsetooth, yeah, I'm currently working as we speak. I came in real early because that's the new norm. As with Boyd closing, Bar Lake closing, their boat ramps down, we're seeing a huge influx of folks coming out to our reservoir to want to enjoy, and we want to invite them out. But like you said earlier, you just have to know before you go kind of idea. And we got the capacity at 8 o'clock this morning on all our parking areas. So that's pretty early. 2 weeks ago on July 4th, we got the capacity at 6:30 in the morning. And then we're seeing it also, Terry, staying at capacity longer. So we'll open up capacity. You know, we'll have we do like this hard closure. As soon as we get some availability, we'll open it up and it fills right back up again. And that goes on and off all day until about 6 at night. So we're seeing it a little bit later too. So the kind of the recommendation, I guess, to folks is come during the weekdays. If you can, you know, take a day off during the weekdays and come out and enjoy the lake. You'll get plenty of parking and plenty of space to go roam and fish and enjoy the lake sides.
5: Yeah, you may have to adjust your schedule. What is the actual water level, and what do you anticipate going forward?
6: Yeah, I am baffled as others because a lot of my neighboring reservoirs, including Carter Lake, are going down pretty heavy. I have been very full, so the reservoir up here, we're probably 10 feet from full right now. So still plenty of water out here, looking really good. It's starting to drop, though. Just last week, they started pulling a lot of water. I mean, for agriculture, usually is the typical one at this time of year. And we're expecting the water levels to continue to drop to not lose any boat ramps. But it'll start drying up South Bay and things like that in Satanka and some of our areas. Probably right around September-ish, we'll start seeing that real lower section. But what they're telling me now from Northern Water and Bureau of Reclamation, that I should not lose any of my boat ramps.
5: Well, that's awesome. That'll make it great for people recreating and fishing. And there's some great fall fishing at Horsetooth also that, especially when the water starts to cool, those big trout start to cruise. It offers a great opportunity. I'll talk a little bit more about that in a minute, and we'll get back to capacity and how to deal with that. But you were telling me earlier in the week there's some new regulations at Horsetooth.
6: Yeah, just in general, like a lot of folks that come out here, and I don't know if it's new, but maybe newer for some folks that are from Boyd. Obviously, we're a Larimer County park, separate from state parks. You got to have our pass to get in, and that gets confusing, especially with the new registration that state parks has, where you can buy the pass. So a lot of people are confused when they come over. So I usually like to tell folks about that. But yeah, we do all our reservoirs are counterclockwise, stay to the right, those are pretty typical for a lot of reservoirs, but some people get confused. We have a wakeless zones. A lot of folks don't understand that wakeless is not just turning up a wake behind your boat, but it's also less than 5 miles an hour, according to the regs. So that's kind of a different change that we're trying to enforce. Some of the other ones out there that were just, and a lot of these that we're changing up is a lot for to help the recreators and help the boaters, but we have a new swimming reg where we're allowing people to swim within 50 yards of shore, up and down the lake, just not on the main channel, obviously, where all the boats are, and in the no-wake zone. So that's kind of a different rule. We're kind of following state parks and loosening some of the regulations on swimming, which allows a lot of these, not only boaters, but kayakers and everybody else to enjoy it out here without any repercussions. And, you know, just getting a little bit more strict about sound regulations. You know, a lot of people come out and they have some drinks and enjoying themselves, but the sound we get a lot of complaints about as it carries through these coves and people are having a good time and turning up their music really loud. So we're enforcing those a little bit harsher than normal. So,
7: yeah, and speaking of alcohol as one, I want to hit a couple points you touched on. We do a lot of talk around the 4th of July. There's a big national push on boating while intoxicated is always against the law, but there's a big push to educate people. And one thing a lot of people don't realize is that when you're out in the sun, and then especially if you're on the water with a boat moving in the waves, the impact of alcohol is greatly enhanced. You'll start to feel the effects much sooner and with much less to drink.
6: Absolutely, yeah. And a lot of people just don't realize that, you know, the same type of laws apply for driving on a roadway that do on the water. And to me, it's even more dangerous being on the water and drinking and operating a vessel. It's not illegal to drink and operate. It's illegal to operate a vessel and be intoxicated. And that intoxication happens super, super quick, like you said, with the sun, you're not drinking water, all those things, and you're getting dehydrated and all the effects that it has on you. And we've definitely stepped up our patrols and boating under the influence. We're at a really high number right now of the amount of DUIs we've gotten this year already and last year. And again, it's not necessarily to get the numbers. It's to make sure that folks are safe. That's our biggest number one concern, because if folks aren't safe on the reservoir, when they get in their car and drive away from this boat ramp, they're sure as heck not safe on the roadways as well.
7: Right. Speaking of safety, life jackets are a big concern. We've had, not at Horsetooth, fortunately, but at some of the Metro Denver reservoirs, we've actually had several drownings already this year, and almost none of them were wearing life jackets. Now, you talked about the swimming regulations and being able to swim offshore, but if you're out in a canoe or a paddleboard, now you, an adult doesn't have to have it on, but you have to have one on your vessel. But boy, I just can't encourage people more, especially in those type of vessels, to put your life jackets on.
6: Yeah, absolutely, Terry. Thank you for bringing that up. It is one of the biggest calls we have. One of my biggest concerns, obviously, I don't want any deaths on this reservoir. Again, we're there for safety. So we're out there, as you know, Terry, like 3-2 o'clock in the afternoon, somewhere around there, we get these big wind gusts. And if you're not tethered to your board, especially those paddle boards, and your life jacket's not on you, you go in the water and your board's halfway across the reservoir. And that's a big deal. And that's how I think a lot of these, unfortunately, drownings occur, and we try to really prevent that. We do a lot of education out here. Our boat rangers are constantly out talking to folks saying, hey, you need to go have a life jacket on. Highly recommend it. You know, when storms come up, we're pulling people off the water. So, that's a big concern for sure. And we just want to make sure folks are being safe, and having that life jacket is definitely one of the key considerations for that.
7: Now, in the last few years, you've had some special areas for paddleboarders. Is that still the case?
6: Yeah, so for the summer months, kind of Memorial to Labor Day, we block off Satanka Cove. I know that there's been some mixed reviews with folks on that, but if you went up there even now, today, I went up there this morning, there was already 100 paddleboards sitting in that cove area. And that doesn't mean it's not open to boating. We still have some boat trailer spots. You can still launch from there. We have the aquatic nuisance species inspectors there. You just can't go back into the cove from there. But all the other coves are open to boating from there.
7: Let's talk a little bit about the fishing. The fishing has been very good for the smallmouth lately. The reports I've gotten is the bass have moved out of the coves and off to the main lake points, which probably are a little easier to fish during weekdays and early and late in the day. The walleyes, a lot of people are saying it's a night bite yet still, that you don't catch a lot during the day. You do catch some. But there's wipers and white bass and panfish. And there's a lot of big and nice trout in Horsetooth, too. But they can move away from shore a little bit when it gets warmer. But there's still a lot of great fishing. But with a lot of people wanting to fish early and late, are you still running your program where boats can stay on the water?
6: Absolutely. And what an opportunity, too, Terry, to get out there and fish. And that's the majority of folks that stay out overnight is our fishermen groups and fisherwomen folks. And I highly recommend it. You know, make sure you're being safe out there and have all the lights and everything. But it is a different experience when you're on the water at night and fishing. And you don't have the big power boats coming past you and rocking your boat and doing all the things. So it makes a world of difference. But, yeah, we keep the boat ramps open till 10 right now. And you can stay out all night. You'll just have to get a decon inspected when you get back because you didn't get the exit inspection after 10 o'clock. But we will be back on at 7 o'clock.
7: And you've got that set up so you can leave in the middle of the night. You've got those. If people have gone through rental car agencies, you'll see those big spikes that come up and say, do not back up. You have that so that they can leave early. They just can't enter after 10 o'clock, right?
6: That's correct, Terry. Yeah, you can't enter after 10. We lock the gates, but we do have that one area. And we moved it up to the upper road after this construction that we've had. And you and I talked about some of that, which is definitely mostly done right now, which is great. So all our areas are paved and open, which is excellent. But we moved that spike strip up to the upper road. If you're familiar with South Bay, there's upper road parking. And so if you need to exit at night after 10 o'clock, 4-7, you just go up to the upper road and over the spikes and you're good to go.
7: Now let's talk about a little bit about your capacity again before we move on and wrap this up. You have some tools to help people with capacity, like some texting things, and you have some online ability to buy passes for parking. Tell us about those.
6: Yeah, absolutely, Terry. Yeah, if you go onto our website, Larimer County Natural Resources, and you'll see all the information that you're going to want for capacity. But basically, we have several different options. We have cameras, if they're working, cameras that point at parking lots that you can see before you even leave the house what it's looking like. And we also do one of the best things that I think that we do, because it is up to date, is a text alert system. And go onto that website. You can find a number on there. I don't have it offhand. I apologize. But if you have that number, you can call the number and text a certain thing, and then you'll get alerts about every time the reservoir or hiking trail is the lot's full. And it's a great way to kind of know before you go kind of idea. And it's super helpful.
7: Any, we only have about a minute left, but on your open space around the reservoir, any other issues along with the type of summer we've had or anything different people should be aware of?
6: Yeah, one of the things that we're encountering out there is people making their own trails, which is kind of a unique thing, Terry. You know, we have obviously professional groups. They look at the contour of the land, drainage, water bars. There's so much. It's almost like its own little science, right? And we get some user groups that don't. They want a certain type of trail, whether it's a downhill mountain biking or a certain type of running trail. I'm not sure what it is, but they go out and they have built their own trail systems. Obviously, we're trying to catch them, and it's hard to. But yeah, we don't want that. You know, we want to protect this resource. We have the trails where we have them in a way we have them for a reason. And it's based on the best for the resource and the people out there. And we have professionals that do it, all the trail work. And, yeah, we just ask that please don't do that.
7: All right, my friend, we're out of time. But I think the main message we want people to leave with is Horsetooth is open for business. It has lots of water and busy on weekends. But, boy, if you can get a weekday, you can have a lot of fun out there.
6: Absolutely, Terry. Thank you for having me on the show today.
7: Yeah, thanks, Steve. Not most fun we've had since Costa Rica.
6: Absolutely. Looking forward to that one again.
7: Yeah, thanks. Steve Gibson from Horsetooth Reservoir. Folks, it's a gem right here right now, the fact that it's so full. It's, you know, let's use it wisely, but take advantage of it. Enjoy the outdoors. We're going to take a time out. When we come back, the folks from Prestige Chrysler Jeep Dodge Ram are going to join us, and we're going to talk about your vehicle for your winter hunting coming up on Terry Wickstrom Outdoors on 104.3 The Fan.
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7: To Terry Wickstrom Outdoors on 104.3 The Fan. Let's go to the phones. And joining us from Prestige Chrysler Dodge Jeep Ram is Randy Deschler. Good morning, Randy.
18: Hey, good morning, Terry. How are you?
7: I'm doing great. And I was just thinking, gosh, you guys have been a partner to the show for over 20 years now. And I think if we go back 20-some years, you were actually a salesperson then. You're the general manager of the dealership now, and I think you sold me my first Ram truck, that black, boy, that was a good-looking truck. You remember back then?
18: Oh, yes, sir. Yeah, we've had a great long-term relationship with you and the show and your family, and so, yeah, we've always appreciated that relationship very much.
7: And you've after that truck, I've driven Ram truck since then. There's one sitting in my driveway right now. And of course, we all, my family and myself, we all come to Prestige for our automotive needs, and because you guys just do it the right way, and we're really so proud. You know, I don't know how many times I send somebody to you, Randy, and they get a hold of me afterwards and they go, they treated me so nice. They understood my needs and my budget. They went through things with me. And you know, obviously, car dealers get a reputation, and if people come in, your job is to sell them a vehicle, but you do it the right way, and we're really proud to represent you. And because of all the things you do in the community, the sports, the Little League sports, the events, in fact, weren't you just doing a rodeo event?
18: Yeah, I've actually just sponsored the rooftop rodeo up in Estes Park over the holiday weekend, and yeah, that's an event that we love. A bunch of local people and people are coming in from out of town for that rodeo as well too. And yeah, we love being active in the community. We're one of the few locally owned dealer groups in Colorado, and so yeah, we really appreciate that clientele and the loyalty that our customers have given us over the year. And yeah, we really strive for that dealership and that customer relationship. And we know that, we'll be there for the clients whenever they need anything from us.
7: There aren't a lot of family-owned dealerships left, are there?
18: There really isn't. In Colorado especially, most of these groups are either corporate-owned or they're groups that have come in from out of state. And, we have 12 stores in Colorado and locally owned and operated. And like I said, very active within the community between Longmont and Northern Colorado. And so I think that a lot of clients that we have appreciate that, that the money stays local and that we support the community as well, too. And so I think any more that clients appreciate that relationship and want a great deal, and we can offer both, to anybody that's in the market for a vehicle, or for service or parts as well, too.
7: Well, kind of two things come together this time of year, one in the automotive industry and one in the outdoor world. And the automotive industry is you're getting end of a model year, which means a lot of the current models are going to be offering some very excessive discounts and great pricing. And we're getting to the hunting seasons. And a lot of outdoor people in Colorado, a lot of hunters really rely on having a truck, whether if they're bird hunters, they need to put kennels in for their dogs. If they're big game hunters, they need to if they harvest an animal, they need to be hauled back and forth. Most hunters need four-wheel drive to access a lot of the places they're going to get into. Some of them even sleep in the back of their trucks with a sleeping bag. It's a truck, sometimes an SUV, but more trucks than anything, really become one of the tools of hunting the Colorado mountains, allowing you to get up the access, get off-road, and also be the utility vehicle that allows you to really get up there and enjoy your outdoor activity. And you were telling me when I was in the store just a week or so ago that you have some tremendous deals coming up on the 1500 series Ram trucks.
18: Yeah, we actually right now are kind of right between the 26 and 27 model year on that Ram 1500. And the factory has a huge incentive. We actually have some of these trucks discounted 25% off of MSRP, which in some instances is $22,000 to $25,000 in total discount. And so tremendous savings and opportunity for any client that is in the market to take advantage of some big savings. And like you said, Terry, we have work trucks, we have luxury trucks, we have trucks that fall in between. For mileage or towing, the half ton is a very versatile, truck for everyday use for family with the crew cab, towing up to 12,000 pounds, and off-road capability with our Rebel or RHO. So yeah, I think for any client that's out there, the half ton can definitely fit, their needs for their family or work or any of that recreation use as well too.
7: Well, I can tell you that having had a Ram truck or Ram trucks for over 20 years, that first of all, the off-road capability, the four-wheel drive is so dependable, and it's so it really works well. But what you talked about is something that more and more people realize, that the truck nowadays can become one of your family vehicles, because most of them are four-door trucks now, and you get a crew or a quad cab, and the back seat is extremely large and comfortable. And we talked about the off-road and the hunting, but you mentioned luxury. One of the things these 1500 Ram trucks are known for is the ride. They ride so smooth.
18: Yeah, we have a lot of clients that get in some of these new trucks, and they're coming either out of SUVs or sedans. And, typically the remarks that we get is that the trucks tend to ride better than what some of these cars or SUVs do. And like I said, just very versatile, and that you don't need a truck just for work, but it can be an everyday vehicle for you with the size. And we have a couple of new luxury trim levels and a tungsten and a limited that offer a lot of that higher end luxury appointments that you might get in, say, a Lexus or a BMW SUV, but you get it in a truck and get the versatility for all the other uses that a truck can be used for. So yeah, they've come a long way for someone that hasn't been in a truck in the last 7 or 8 years. I urge you to take a look and kind of get updated on everything that these new trucks can offer.
5: Before I let you go, I'd be remiss if I didn't mention, of course, if you're not a truck person or you're not thinking about a truck, you guys have a ton of four-wheel drive options. You have the Durangos, you have the Jeeps, all the variety of Jeeps. In fact, the one that my wife loves, in fact, we had her in a Jeep Grand Cherokee, and she wanted a Cherokee, and she loves it. And now you're bringing that Cherokee back.
18: Yeah, we actually, for 2026, have a new, all-new redesigned Jeep Cherokee that's coming on a hybrid platform that actually can get 500 miles of range on a single tank and can get about 37 miles per gallon combined. So, again, a kind of a nice midsize SUV, a really versatile size for someone that may not need something extremely big. But the convenience, obviously, of that great mileage, which, you know, in this day and age with fuel prices is important to a lot of clients, but the new technology and safety features that are in any of these newly redesigned vehicles. So, yeah, great option between the Jeep and Ram and Dodge lineup for vehicles that really can fit any client's needs. And so, yeah, we'd love the opportunity for anybody, you know, looking to, you know, come down and visit with us, and we can show them the available options that we have.
5: We are out of time, Randy. How did they find you?
18: Best way is to go to prestigechryslerdodge.com. 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
5: All right, my friend, we'll see you soon, and you have a good weekend.
18: Great. Thanks, sir. You as well. Appreciate it.
5: You bet. Randy Deschler from Prestige. They have treated us and everybody we've sent there so well. We're so proud to represent them. And you got to have that good truck or SUV with hunting season coming up, because we're going to get up. We're going to get some snow this year, and we're going to need it. We're going to take a time out when we come back. Austin Parr will join us, and we'll talk fishing on Terry Wickstrom Outdoors on 104.3 The Fan.
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27: 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Let's go to the phones, and joining us as he does every week at this time is Austin Parr. Good morning, Austin.
28: Good morning, Terry. How are you doing today?
27: I'm doing well. It's going to be another hot one. Couple more days of pretty hot weather, and then looks like we might get some monsoon rains, which certainly aren't going to start refilling the reservoirs, but they could give us some relief from the heat, the fires, and some water temperature issues. But even with all the closures up and down and across the state of lakes and rivers, there's still a lot of good fishing out there, and a lot of it's right here on the Front Range.
28: Yeah, absolutely, and we're lucky for the fact that we have multiple different metro impoundments that still are open for boating, and the walleyes are really biting, and it's definitely an opportunity to still take advantage of, and something that hopefully we can continue throughout the late summer and into the early fall.
27: Yep. In fact, it runs, you could actually start up at areas like Glendale in Wyoming and run through all the way down to Pueblo and Trinidad. Tell me about some of the places you're thinking about.
28: Absolutely. So, I mean, let's start at Pueblo Reservoir, and that's something that I feel like in the Denver metro area, we certainly mentioned, but I think it still gets overlooked a little bit. That particular reservoir is definitely our most robust warm water fishery that we have in the entire state. And looking at some of the data, the water level is definitely dropping down there, but the advantage that Pueblo has is very steep shorelines and boat ramps that extend far into the lake. So we'll have boating throughout the entire summer. But right now, over the last 30 days, we've fallen about 2 feet. And that's going to continue to go down. And what we're seeing is that with the bait fish that are starting to really show up out there, most of them are in the inch to an inch and a half range. But with the falling water and the bait fish, those walleyes have peeled off of that shoreline structure, as well as some of the bass. And they're starting to chase that bait as you move out onto the secondary points and suspend it off of those. So a lot of times, as you're graphing over those fish, you'll see suspended fish at the same level as your particular hump right there. And those fish can definitely be vulnerable to being caught on various trolling applications. Some lead core can be good with small cranks. But we've also had really good success on those fish with some of the forward-facing sonar actually targeting individual fish with shaker minnow type presentations, as well as deeper diving jerk baits. But that all can be very worthwhile there. And then your bass are following those same shad schools. So you'll find that especially the spotted bass school up and will actually bust on some of those, and you'll get your occasional wiper the same way. And you can even work various other presentations of those spots. They also love the jerk baits and the small shaker minnows, but they'll also be very worthwhile on things like lipless crankbaits as well as blade baits. So as you're continuing on into the summertime here and into the early fall period coming up over the next few months, we'll start to really see the bait become relevant. And the same thing really can be said about our local South Metro style lakes. We talk about Chatfield a lot, and that fishery still is really productive right now for really good numbers. And as of yesterday, they have not fully transitioned onto the shad yet. Shad are still a little bit smaller out there, and you're catching some fish on some of those same presentations I mentioned for Pueblo, but still the live bait bite has been very worthwhile. But at Cherry Creek, we're starting to see a little bit more of a transition to those shad with the shallower water. We're maybe a week and a half to 2 weeks earlier than what Chatfield is as far as shad development. And the water level out there is still remaining fairly consistent. Unlike Pueblo, they haven't been drawing on Cherry Creek a lot. It's currently running at 6 CFS coming out of the dam. And we've been, although dropping slightly, definitely more consistent. And it's been kind of the same throughout a lot of the summer. Still a little bit low, certainly, and you'll want to watch out for a lot of your stumps. But the fishing is doing well, and you can catch a lot of bigger fish out there, although certainly not the numbers that we're seeing at Chatfield.
7: Yeah, and maybe we should talk a little more about, we've covered it several times, but this period of time where we talk about the fish transitioning, and, you know, folks, if you've read all the magazines and you watch the shows, you've heard over the years about structure and cover and how fish use it. But the main thing they use are a food. They need to eat. They need a food base. And early in the year, they've eaten most of the shad base that are edible size, except for the very big fish throughout the winter and the spring. So when you get to summer and they're very active, those shad aren't hatched yet. And so they resort to other types of forage. Once those shad hatch and grow big enough that they can provide great forage for the walleyes, the bass, almost every species in the lake, even crappies and catfish, it'll be amazing. Once they start transitioning to that, a lot of people think they quit biting because they're not catching them on the live bait shallow anymore, or they're catching fewer. But what happens, they're out there, they're either relating to deeper structure where those bait fish are going over, or they're suspending. And that continues all the way through fall when you start approaching them more with spoons and glide baits and things like that. But those shad start to become your key rather than the structure, right?
28: Absolutely. And we're not quite to that level on Chatfield, but definitely getting there on Pueblo and Cherry Creek. And what really it requires are those shad getting to a size that's large enough that those walleyes feel like it's worth it to eat. You know, Chatfield still with those smaller ones, you'll catch a lot of walleyes right now still that are spitting them up, but they're not fully transitioned to them yet. What I'm looking for on my graphs, at least, is seeing suspended game fish underneath these big shad balls. And you can see that on things like side imaging, certainly your down imaging and your forward facing as well. And once that winds up happening, then you have to transition. They're not associating with the bottom anymore. And things like bottom bouncers and jigs and leeches and jigs and crawlers all are not working because they're not keyed in on those same types of presentations like they would have been earlier in the year. And a lot of folks would think that something like a live shiner or a fathead minnow would be the ticket, but that's not the exact representation of what those walleyes are eating. And many times they'll ignore that singular, minnow that's sitting there under a float or on a jig or anything like that. So really it's time for the artificials. And that's definitely a couple of different presentations really shine. And we've talked about it certainly before, but it's worth mentioning that the trolling pattern is one that is a very good one as you move into that type of a time frame. And it was one that before forward-facing sonar, it was kind of the main thing. But it allows you to work a specific depth range, especially if you're utilizing technology like your precision trolling data apps, which discuss the exact depth ranges that your different cranks are running at different speeds. But if you can work those types of apps and get your presentations and your lures right into where those walleyes are or slightly above them, you can definitely do well. And this time of year, I also like to discuss that those walleyes are up higher than you would think as they start to transition, sometimes only 3 or 4 feet below the surface. So planer boards can be definitely your friend there. And then I like to make sure early in the season that I'm using a small enough crank. I feel like the size of my crankbait matching the bait fish is certainly more important than the color. And even at times I'll work more of a brighter colored crank to change and kind of single it out in the water column. But as long as it's the right size, a lot of times I feel like that's the main key. But I'll work those planer boards out away from the boat and sometimes only have that crank a couple feet under the water. When you do that, you can really be surprised at how well that can work.
7: You know, you made a point about the size. I think it gets overlooked way too often by all anglers. I mean, even fly fishermen. I think most of the time, if their fly is about the right size of what the fish are eating and you make a good presentation, you'll get some hits, some rises on it. And the same with what you talked about, the walleyes. The size can be so critical. And it's just, they really just do key in on the size of the forage. When they're eating forage like the shad, who they're all kind of uniform size.
28: Absolutely. And it can be different earlier in the year when there's multiple different types of forage in the lake. In May or June, those walleyes will eat everything from a chironomid larva all the way up to a bigger bluegill. So you can get away with things that are all sorts of different sizes, from a small curly-tailed grub all the way up through different jerk baits and different swim baits. But once they key in on that shad, everything changes, because those larger forage baits, although they can still be targeted at times, are more often overlooked by those walleyes as the whole population is concerned. So that's where looking to have that appropriate size is really important. And then other small details that really do matter. Sometimes color definitely does matter. So every time you're working a certain presentation there, I'm trying to really take notes and figure out exactly what I'm doing. But depth back, which is correlating to your depth down on those cranks, can really matter. Certain times you want to make sure it's above those fish. Other times you want to have it right in their face. But then speed really matters too. I've had some days where I'm working more into that 2.2 or 2.3 mile an hour range of my trolling patterns. And then there's other times where they want it quite a bit slower, down into that 1.4, 1.5 type range. So the exact answer is not the same every day. And I'll go from day-to-day guiding where there's one day that they want a certain presentation on a certain speed, and it can be completely different the next. So just be open to changing what you're doing out there. And then once you find that types of presentation, it can be good. Now, we certainly talk about this trolling, and I know we're running a little bit low on time here, but it can be a little tough on some of your weekend time frames as well with those planer boards and having a bit more congested fishery. So when that starts to happen, definitely don't overlook your blade baits and your jigging wraps. And also don't overlook throwing jerk baits through those types of schools. We talk about size mattering, but you can have really good success doing that still. But the blades and the jigging wraps, as we move to the late summer and into the early fall, those will continue to be effective. And especially if you can find bait that's a little closer to the bottom, at times those can be really good and something that's easier to run than trolling if you're out there with a lot of boats.
7: We have about a minute or two left. I have a real quick question. At Chatfield, last year the perch became very prominent, both as a species to be harvested and also as quite a forage source. Has that dropped off quite a bit this year?
28: I would say it's dropped off some. We've been catching a few perch here and there, but I have not found good schools of them. Now, once again, I'm not necessarily up really, really shallow on some of those weed line edges, working that kind of stuff, but normally you'll find some good suspended fish at this point in the season. And I've run into them a few times, but not in super prominent numbers. So we'll see how that continues into the fall. A lot of times they'll really load up on big schools in the fall around the bridge and roadbed areas, but I have not seen that happening quite yet. The same thing could be said about the bluegills.
7: All right, my friend, we are out of time. If people want more information, how do they find you?
28: I'm at Discount Fishing Tackle. We're 6 blocks south of Evans on the west side of Santa Fe.
7: All right. You have a great weekend. Hopefully we'll get some rain this week, and we'll talk to you next weekend.
28: That sounds good. Thanks so much.
7: You bet. Austin Parr, great, great resource. We'll take a timeout. We come back, we'll wrap up the first hour of Terry Wickstrom Outdoors on 104.3 The Fan.
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listening to Terry Wickstrom Outdoors on 104.3 The Fan. Of course, that song coming in is a Wickstrom and Dobrith song, A Clock on the Wall. It's one of our more popular songs. It shows up a lot. I'm going to talk a little bit more about Wickstrom and Dobrith music in a minute. But first, I want to talk a little bit about the fishing and alternate experiences you can have. We've been talking about closures and rivers and boat ramps and even algae because of the warm weather. Also, we've talked about a number of spots like Chatfield, Cherry Creek, Glendo, Pueblo that are open and doing well. And I think right now that I think Blue Mesa is still, we'll get a report from that. And there's still a number of areas, but you need to check before you go. But if you're a conventional fisherman, why not target catfish? Brad Peterson had in his NOCO fishing report this week about catfish. And, you know, they're extremely immune to the changes in water temperatures. They don't need as much oxygen as some other fish.

0: They're available from shore, and there's lakes and ponds up and down the Front Range that have great catfish populations. You can wait till it cools off in the evening. The nights have been extremely warm, so you can go just at dark and fish for 2-3 hours and still wear a t-shirt. It's fantastic out. And some of these catfish can get quite large, and they're good table fare, and there's a lot of them available. So think about that if you're a conventional. If you're a fly angler or a conventional angler, think about carp. If the trout streams are too warm, go catch some carp. Get yourself ready to go bone fishing or red fishing. Learn how to handle big fish on a fly rod. What an incredible experience that is. So if you've never fly fished for carp, and you can find them up and down the Front Range almost everywhere. So those are some alternatives to think about. There's still a lot of great outdoor recreation in Colorado, and we're going to get through this, and we're going to get more rain, and hopefully we'll get a snowpack. Now, I said I was going to say more about Wickstrom and Dobrith music before we end the hour. I usually talk a little bit about it during this segment. I usually bring up this during this segment, our playlist, which we're trying to use not only to promote our music and give you great listening from mainstream artists, but to give other independent artists a chance to promote their music. That playlist, of course, is Music for the Back Porch. If you haven't saved it, go save it, listen to it. You'll find out that it's a tremendous, easy listening. Have it on your Bluetooth speaker. We have it on when we're out on the patio. It's got great music, and you can help a lot of up-and-coming artists get their music out there because they're mixed into that. But the other one I wanted to talk about today was one that's very special to me. It's called Ballad of My Soul. It's about my journey back to the music industry after years of being away from it. And it's by far our most popular song, and we're doing a big push on it. For me, it's kind of a sentimental thing. It reminds me of my path and hopefully other people in the industry it will too. But at the same time, I just think it's a good song. So during this push, we're just saying, hey, if you could go to wherever you listen to music, Spotify, Apple, whatever you use, and listen to The Ballad of My Soul, we would certainly appreciate it. In fact, if you go and search the internet, it says Ballad of My Soul is a songs and poems that have been written over the years. It says one of the most noted is the one by Wickstrom and Dobrith. We get singled out, which makes me feel really good. If you have trouble remembering this, if you go to Wickstrom and Dobrith on Facebook, I just put a post up. It would be the second post down because there's one pinned at the top that will give you a link to take you to Ballad of My Soul on Spotify. And we just want to take that song and kind of give it an extra push because we're really proud of it, and we just want to kind of put it over the edge. Thank you so much for supporting that. But now let's get back to the outdoors. We'll take a quick time out, and we come back. Nate Zielinski will join us after being at the number one fishing expo in the country every year, ICAST, and he'll have lots to report on Terry Wickstrom Outdoors on 104.3 The Fan.
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2: 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Every Saturday morning, it's Terry Wickstrom Outdoors. Terry takes you inside the outdoors. You know, hunting, fishing, camping. It's Terry Wickstrom Outdoors. Now, here's Terry.
0: All right, we're back. Let's go to the phones. Joining us, as he does every week at this time, Nate Zielinski. Good morning, Nate.
3: Morning, Terry. How are you today?
0: I'm doing well. I'm worried about the Gulf Coast of Florida, knowing that you and Keith Gavias were loose on it for a period of time together.
3: Okay, I spent a pretty significant chunk of time there recently, just chasing fish up and down the Gulf. And I tell you what, I had a ball, from giant sharks on the beach to tarpon and everything in between. And I tell you, it was a pretty special moment. I've fished with Keith for several years now. We became very close friends, and we added one more generation to it this last week. I brought Lane out on the Gulf. We made an 84-mile run out to the middle of nowhere. And I'll tell you what, we reeled in fish until all of us couldn't handle it anymore. Even at the end of the day, this is how serious it was, we broke out all the electric pinreels at the end because we wanted to keep catching these giant groupers. Lane couldn't even hold a rod up anymore. My shoulder was smoked. So we even started using the electric reels at the end of the day to reel in the fish. And I tell you what, the time we had in Florida down there was pretty incredible.
0: Well, I think you and I would agree that Gulf Coast area, especially from about Clearwater on down through maybe all the way to Florida Bay, is some of the best fishing in the world and some of our favorite spots. You and I both love it down there. We go quite often. And if people haven't experienced that fishery, they really need to, don't they?
3: It's just insane. I mean, from the intercoastal catching redfish and snook and tarpon all the way out to any of the structure out in the Gulf. I mean, like, for example, we ran 84 miles. We saw one boat from once we got about a mile offshore. From there to getting back in, we saw one boat, and they were running to a different spot. So minimal pressure, phenomenal fish, numbers, big fish. It was incredible. We got to hang out with a lot of guys before ICAST. I actually got to fish with the Eagle Claw guys. They came over. We fished on the coast. It's incredible fishing for sure.
0: It really is. It's different. And those saltwater fish will pull your string. I'll tell you what. You can argue. You can argue all you want about whether it's a bass or a muskie or whatever pulls, or a wiper, there's nothing. You catch a little 10-inch little fish that looks like a panfish, and you think you've hooked into a 10-pound fish.
3: I mean, that's it. You're grinning from ear to ear catching your bait for the day. You know, it is an incredible situation.
0: All right, my friend, but you were down there not just to goof off and for you and Keith to terrorize the fish. By the way, Keith's been on this show a number of times. He's a great guy. People should remember him from he's still a professional walleye angler, one of the best there ever was. Why he befriended you, I never could understand. But
3: it's funny, we talked about the name Keith Cavias, and I would guess that most of our listeners that are listening right now have a bait in their tackle box or a bait in their boat that Keith had some hand in designing, building, or launching in the marketplace. So if you don't know the name, I promise you, you know a bait that he's had his hand in. So we're excited about that. It's always fun fishing with him because every time we go out there, we're experimenting with something where we start the day and it's like, hey, don't take a picture of this. This is a product launch in a year or something like that. So it's always fun being a part of that. But yes, we were down there for ICAST. So Wednesday through Friday was, again, the biggest sports show in the country. And ICAST is important for a lot of reasons, right? It's where a lot of the business gets done for the fishing industry. But the products that were launched last week will hit the marketplace in the coming weeks, months, or more importantly, by January 1st of the next year. So this is where the main retailers are purchasing. This is where the products were launched. Everything new in the industry happened in the last couple days, and you get to see it firsthand when you're down there at that show. So we always do kind of a recap of the show, what we saw, what the kind of concepts were, and where everything's at. And we have a handful of things this year. You know, I started off doing a quick kind of tour of the show, and the biggest thing on the quick tour honestly was broken down into about three things. Electronics and mounts for those electronics was a big category this year. The dang urchins was unbelievable. And for somebody who doesn't do the urchin thing, right? So when we talk about urchins, the best way to describe it, it looks like a kid's toy. But it's one of those things that took over the bass world. Now they're using them for walleye and pretty much every species out there, but it looks like a kid's toy. It's a small ball of tentacles. But now that the entire industry has launched one, it was insane, the amount of urchins and the concepts for the urchins, the colors, the weights, the why this one's better than that one. The urchin was a big part of the show. And honestly, I'd say sun protection was the other big one. Hats, gloves, sun shirts, saw a huge, huge push for sun apparel. You know, we've always pushed sunscreen for so many years and better sunscreens, mineral-based sunscreens. But now you're seeing more and more the clothing protection where you're not having to touch sunscreen. You're not having to affect your bathe. You're not worried about reapplying. You're just wearing the sun gear. So saw a big, big push on the sun clothing at the show. So electronics, new transducers, you know, the best way to hold your live pole, the better way to hold your graphs where they're not getting bounced around. So electronics and mounts, urchins, and sun was probably the biggest takeaway of the categories of the initial walk through the show. Then we also saw some big brands doing some big product launches. Rapala probably had one of the bigger ones there at the show. You know, new jigging wraps, new jerk baits, new things like that. They had some exciting things. And then a lot of just improvements on the general things that have been out there for years and years. And that was kind of the big concept, I'd say, takeaways from ICAST this year.
0: Well, you know, I want to touch on the sun thing. As somebody who's had three skin cancers removed, I'm older than dirt, and when I was young, we didn't understand sun protection, and you got burnt early in the year, or you tried to get a tan, and you tried to get through. Half the time, we didn't wear caps or hats because we wanted our hair to look good, and, you know, I mean, just dumb things like that. If people remember my television shows, though, they'll remember that even in the tropics, filming in places like Costa Rica and Florida and the Bahamas, I always had long pants and long sleeves on. And most of my shows, I wore a big brimmed hat. That became kind of a trademark for me. And people thought that that was something I wore for identity. I wore that big brimmed hat because it kept the sun off me. And I wore that long sleeves and long pants, because even then you were starting to see the clothing that you could put it on, and it was cooler than wearing shorts and short sleeves because it kept the sun off your skin. And I did a show, a series of shows earlier this year on safety and comfort in the outdoors. And one of the things, you know, people always are afraid, what are you afraid of? Well, they're afraid of mountain lions and bears, and they're afraid of wolves. Probably if they lived in the woods and slept in a sleeping bag their whole life, none of those things would ever attack them. But sun will affect you. A 20 to 50% are going to get skin cancer. And if you get burned enough times, you're going to get melanoma and bugs. And people just don't understand that. So I'm glad to see the sun apparel stuff.
3: That's it. It was a big part of it for sure. So we like to see that. And I think more importantly, you know, in the first eras of the sun clothing, it was great protection, but it was hot, right? You were hot, or it wasn't stylish, or whatever the case may be. And now the more and more you see it, it is lightweight. It is cooler than anything else out there. You know, and has UV breakdowns, has UV protection, right? They talk about the UV protection in it. It's just not clothing. It is built for the sun. So yeah, saw a lot of that at ICAST. So it's kind of cool to see. And again, more than anything, just improvements. Every year is more and more improvements. You know, I was laughing. I did not dig into any of the real manufacturers, right? So I can't say that I picked up a single rod and reel at that show, but I paid attention to a lot going on, and it was kind of making me giggle because almost every manufacturer out there has casting reels now with literally the best control systems on those bait casts, a lot of which are electronically powered, to where you can pick up a bait cast now. And Terry, in you and I's era, right, it was the biggest learning curve how to use a bait cast. And nowadays, you're picking up these reels, and you can throw it as hard as you want and not even have your thumb on the reel, and they automatically control themselves where they don't backlash. It is pretty crazy to see that technology. And it kind of made me laugh just because I'm looking at the modern angler. And it's not even that they're choosing to use the technology. It's just what's available. You look at a young angler coming into this. You know, we had all the collegiate anglers there. You had the Nutt brothers down there. So, I mean, so many of these young modern anglers, and all they're knowing is, you know, forward-facing sonar and this crazy technology. And it's just one of those deals that you can't help but become a better angler with the gear out there. But, man, it makes you feel old watching some of this technology as you watch it kind of come into the marketplace.
0: I don't even want to hear you talk about old. But, but, you know, one thing you did bring up that intrigued me, you said the mounts and things, you know, we have all this forward-facing sonar, all the new down-looking. And to tell you the truth, I got to use a lot of the Garmin stuff when it first came out, and it was effective but clunky. And so are some of the others. You know, the way you had to position the transducers, how you had to put another pole on your boat, the way you had to manually operate them. Are you seeing huge improvements there?
3: Absolutely. I mean, that would be the biggest. So everybody's running bigger graphs, right? And the forward facing, the biggest concept is on some of the grass, we kind of tuck them away so they're not, you know, they're in clear view, but they're not in the way. With the forward-facing concept, you want it as visible as possible. So for the most part, a lot of anglers are having, you know, one, two, three forward-facing graphs, and they want them elevated up to where now the big concept was these extreme mounts holding one, two, and three graphs, and more so ability to position them where you can visibly see them on a cast. And that's where, honestly, it's been lacking. Any time that you're not, you know, really putting a graph low or putting it in a flush situation, it becomes a thing where when you're hitting waves, making long runs, when you're really being abusive on the boat, those graphs take a lot of that impact. And it can cause issues with the graphs, whether they're breaking or getting loose or just causing internal issues. Nowadays, the mount's the biggest thing. And, I mean, the every aisle had some sort of new mount, super high strength, super lightweight, and adaptive to all the graphs for your situation, whether you want it on the bow, on the side of your boat, on the helm, on the back. Everybody had this. So the mounts were absolutely insane. And the strength of those mounts, watching a bass boat do 60, 70 miles an hour in rough water and those mounts staying strong, watching the saltwater boats, the walleye boats take abuse, and watching those graphs be extremely high in position in a vulnerable spot and staying strong with no issues. So it was really neat to see that. And honestly, to see the adaption of for every angler, whether it's that, you know, again, side mount, forward mount, really, really cool to see that. And again, even that from the kayak perspective, the bow mount trolling motors built for kayaks was a big one this year. The mounts for the graphs on kayaks was a big one. All of that type technology was there. And again, it wasn't just one or two manufacturers making a big statement with it. It was a lot of companies adapting to what the future of fishing is here for us.
4: What about transducer mounts for the live views and the forward-facing and the ability to move those transducers without having to physically turn a bar?
3: I mean, that's it. So I would say that, like nowadays, like, right, so we fish Lowrance. So on the Lowrance brand new XL unit, which we've been running just now this year, it's brand new technology for this year, and a lot of anglers that have ordered them are just now getting them. That is great because you can go from down to forward with the push of a button, right? So you don't have to physically turn that transducer. And then more importantly, that comes with a bracket where if you do want to go into scout mode, which other brands you call it perspective mode, but you really want to go to that 180 view, you just have to make, you know, slight movements to that transducer, but it comes with that bracket. So I would say it's the older transducers that really needed a lot better, you know, mounts and things like that. And there are still a lot of capabilities with that. We saw them at the show. But a lot of the new mounts are really adaptive to where you don't have to do as much. But I will say we saw a lot of better pull systems to put on your electric motor. So I would say 50% of the marketplace is still mounting their live or their forward-facing transducers on their bow mount. And that's where you really want to have additional, you know, concepts to help you out with that. So we saw a lot of manufacturers making mounts that attach to that bow mount for easier capability, better use, and better targeting of those fish. But across the board, I would say there was a lot of mount options for the new forward-facing technology.
4: What about the mood of the industry? One of the things about ICAST is they kind of reflect what's happening in the outdoor world. Did you get a good positive sense?
3: I did get a good positive sense, for sure. I mean, I think more and more, you know, general sports shows, the very enthusiastic anglers going, but there's so much available online now. There's always been talk about, you know, how big our show is going to continue to stay with so much ability of the digital capabilities out there. And ICAST was still going strong. So we love seeing that. Every pro that I expected to be there was there. So yeah, I would say it was a great showing down there. We love the technology. I mean, obviously, anytime you continue to host that particular show on ICAST, for everybody that doesn't know, ICAST used to rotate between Vegas and Orlando, and we always had more saltwater-driven companies supporting the Orlando show, and you had a lot more of that Midwest and or Rocky Mountain and West Coast presence at the Vegas show. So it was kind of always a nice mix as you had different brands at each one. We've been locked into Orlando now for several years, and I don't think it's going to leave Orlando. So obviously you get a little bit bigger sway of some salt down there in Orlando. But overall, I would say everything about the show was fantastic.
4: We have almost no time left. Real quick, have you heard any updates on the Spinney boat ramp? I heard it might be closing.
3: That is it. Spinney, we unfortunately closed down to our trailer boats last night. So at sunset last night, we closed down to trailer boating. We knew it was going to be a short window. Honestly, I thought we were going to get another week or two out of that. But Spinney is now closed to trailer boats. So again, you can still use the boat dock, but you cannot put your tires in the water. So it's pretty much eliminated all the trailer launching. So we're back to hand launch vessels at Spinney at this time. I will say Dan's doing a great job of monitoring that. For some reason, if we get a boost of water or we have to hold water and that water level rises again, Dan's going to absolutely open it up again to trailer boats. But at this time, we are just past the concrete. You're in a rough situation. So Spinney has closed the trailer boats. So that's probably one of the bigger news out there. So no more trailer boats up there. Spinney, help us spread the word so you don't go up there with disappointment. 11 Mile is still holding strong for trailer boats. That's our best option in South Park for trailer boats. And then the last news of the week, we have a huge week up ahead of us. So Tuesday is Catch Rate. It is our honoring J.J. Branson Catch Rate event. So it's the Flint & Co. event. Catch Rate is Tuesday this week. It's our first time hosting on a Tuesday. We had to move things. So Tuesday, Catch Rate at Chatfield. Stay tuned to our socials. It's going to be an amazing event honoring an amazing angler as we have the memory of J.J. Branson there. And then I will be in Loveland, Colorado for the launch, the grand opening of one of the most incredible Bass Pro Shops. That's going to be a huge, huge event. Johnny Morris is going to be there. Kevin Van Dam is in town. You have a list of major pros. I'm going to be hanging out with Jimmy Houston. So if you want to have an amazing day, the grand opening of Bass Pro in Loveland, Colorado, we encourage everybody to come check it out. I promise you, you're going to have some of the best anglers and hunters in the world hanging out for that grand opening. So everybody come join us at that Bass Pro grand opening Wednesday evening up there in Loveland.
4: We are out of time, my friend. We'll talk next week.
3: We'll talk to you soon. Thank you, sir.
4: All right. Thanks. Nate Zielinski, always a great, great resource. We're going to take a time out. 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
5: 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Davis Webb's calling plays. 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
4: 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Let's go to the phones. And joining us from Ty's Taxidermy is Ty Armstrong. Good morning, Ty.
26: Good morning, Terry. That's a great intro song.
4: Yeah. Oh, I love Dire Straits. Mark Knopfler is just one of the great singer-songwriters. You can't listen to Dire Straits without getting your foot tapping, can you?
26: Oh, it's amazing. I downloaded all his music off Spotify, too. Just so you know, also, our family is definitely enjoying the music for the back porch. We sit out there. We've got a big back porch. We play some cornhole family tournament stuff, and we turn that on and listen to it.
4: Thank you so much. I appreciate that. What he's talking about, folks, is we have a playlist out there called Music for the Back Porch, which features Wickstrom and Dobrith, which is my music. And then it features a bunch of mainstream artists like Jimmy Buffett and Jim Croce and Dylan. Really great, easy listening. But then we've given the opportunity to a dozen or more up-and-coming musicians to add their music to it to get some notoriety. And I think some of those unknowns are some of the best music on the list, don't you?
26: Yeah, we like it. It's always nice to hear something new. It's like, hey, let's save that one. So, yeah, we enjoy it.
4: Hey, so speaking of things, what are you working on right now in the taxidermy end of things?
26: Oh, today, not today so much. Last night we did a volunteer dinner for the VFW. We did that chicken fajitas for them. So we're still kind of cleaning up from that. But we've got a couple of life-size bears going right now. We've got a life-size goat. We've got two bobcats working on the same time and trying to get the one's got a chucker in his mouth. So we're trying to get that in there. We try to get our life-size stuff get going and done before the season gets here, because once season gets here, it's just so impossible. It's just hard to do double time, skinning out and trying to mount at the same time.
4: Yeah, and you know, the life-size, you know, I've seen some of those bear life-size mounts. We'll get into the seasons and we'll talk about what you have to do to save the skin and if you want that type of mount. But that it has to be a tremendous project. And do those hold up and last as long as, like, a fish mount or something?
26: Oh, yeah, if you take care of them. The biggest thing is people they can get moths. You know, moths will eat all your clothes if you let them do it. So we put preservative stuff on it. But they don't eat the skin or anything. They try to eat the hair. So you always got to make sure you keep your mounts clean, and that way you see if there's something wrong in there. Yeah, there's nothing gross in your mount. It's just those moths like to eat hair. They like to eat feathers. And anybody that's got mounts in their house probably understands that. You just got to pay attention. And they'll last forever. We want stuff to have the grandkids get it, you know. We want just to be.
4: Yeah, well, then you mentioned that one with, a bird in its mouth, I believe. And setting scenes like that really captures the memory, doesn't it?
26: Well, that's what we enjoy. It's like, you know, art class at school, second grade or second hour or whatever. You come in here and we build a rock. We use a hardware fabric and we wrap a base that we want to shape however we do it, that hardware fabric and supports inside. Then we cover it with I should make a video on making a rock, but then we cover it with paper mache and not paper mache, but plaster. And because the paper mache won't stick to the hardware fabric, but it'll stick to the plaster. And then we mix up our paper mache and sculpt that in. And then we dab that with a color and it gives it depth and it makes it look just like a regular piece of rock. It's amazing. So you put grasses in there. We pour foam around the bottom and then that foam we cover up with dirt or sand or whatever we need. We get pine needles in there and pine cones and grasses and stick them up. It just looks like the bear's out in the woods. Yeah, that's the fun part.
4: God, it's really an art, isn't it? It's more art than science, that's for sure. When you talk about scenes like that, I've seen these muskies with, you know, a big fish in their mouth and stuff. Have you done many of those?
26: A few here and there. Usually do a reproduction inside their mouth if you're going to do that. A lot of people want to have their lure put in the mouth. And then when they get the fish, they want to give us the lure. And I'm like, no, you hang on to that because it'll disappear. It'll probably wind up in my tackle box. So we just tell them, like, tie it when it's done. Just hook it up to the back of the board or whatever we got to hang it on and tie it up there. And it'll look just like you caught him the way you want it. But, yeah, a lot of people – a lot of people like to have their lure put in there.
4: Well, you know, Ty, with this warm weather we've been having, you know, a lot of people are still fishing and there's still good fish being caught. But now if I catch a good-sized fish, but it's really warm out, but I want a mount to remember it, how do I preserve that, or am I better off just to take a picture and measure it and get a reproduction?
26: It just depends on what it is. If it's personal to you really want the fish, or the fish didn't make it, you know, obviously keep the fish. But, yeah, if you can let him go, do the reproduction. I mean, it's the yeah, take a picture. If you, you know, if you don't have anything to measure with, you can take your fishing line, cut your fishing line, stretch it across the length of the fish, not on the fish, but beside it, and then take another line and cut, wrap around it. You have your girth. And if you don't, if you just have a picture of it next to your pole or your hands or something, I can see the measurement of what it is. We can measure your finger. I mean, we know what size stuff is. And either way is fine. But the biggest thing when it's warm like that, you just got to, if you're planning on catching something, even if you don't, because that's when it happens, just make sure you've got some ice in a cooler if you want to keep the fish. If you don't, then, but even if you're keeping fish to eat, I mean, you know you got it. You can't have a steak sitting out in the sun. It's not going to last. You got to keep it on ice.
4: That's absolutely. You love to fish the Poudre River. Have you been out there lately?
26: I was trying to this week, and we wound up being too dang busy. I was trying to get up in the morning and sort of try to go yesterday, but we wound up prepping for that dinner, so I didn't get up there. I'll get up there this week. We love going up the Poudre. I like to go up there by the church. It's up there above Rustic a little ways. And we start up there and work our way down, and it's just the water's nice and cold. You always catch fish. You know, the higher up, you don't seem to catch the big ones as you do down low, but we just enjoy it. We love it. The water's cold. The fish are active. There's lots of them. I always tell people, you know, wear a life jacket or really be safe and make sure you know what's below you on the river in case you do slip and fall. And then you're not having to worry about some kind of rapid 100 yards away from you and not getting out of the water in time.
4: Well, the Poudre can be a tough one to wade. I've actually gone in the water wading the Poudre. The rocks are so odd size. They're not uniform. So when you're taking a step, when you're wading it, you don't know what your footing's going to be.
26: Now, you get in over your knees. It's always interesting. And then if we hunt, you know, and we have to cross the river, if we're going to go on the other side to, if we see a deer we like on the north side, you got to cross the river. So we always have our waders with us and tackle and rope and stuff so we can drag our deer back across. But it's you always want to have a pair of ski poles or a stick or something, because I guarantee you, you're going to find one of those rocks about 4 feet long and flat, and it's just going to slide with that slick moss. You're going to go, you know what I'm talking about. You're going to go right in.
4: Yeah, I've been there and done that. Hey, before I let you go, you were sharing recipes with us. You gave us a fried turkey recipe, I believe. Was it smoked? I think it was fried, right?
26: No, it's smoked. I put them on my website. I put that one on there. I put a breakfast sausage on there. And this is a great time of year for people to work on, you know, fresh sausage and stuff like that, not putting it in casings, because it's so hot outside, it's hard to hang your sausage out where, it can air dry a little bit because it's so warm. But fresh sausage that you can pack, and it's a great way to get some of that meat taken care of, because you need to make sure you have freezer space for this fall. But we love the breakfast sausage. We just made 100 pounds of breakfast sausage last week. We did 50 pounds of snack sticks and just made some more hamburger. So, yeah, that recipe for breakfast sausage is on the website. And then I put a chorizo on there. It's a big recipe. We like chorizo, so I usually make 20 pounds of potatoes, 20 pounds of pork. It makes about 40 pounds, and it just gets eaten up so fast. You think it'd be a lot more, but it's not. But you can figure out the recipe and scale it down if people want to try it with just a few pounds.
4: So you're going to put that recipe up on the website too?
26: It's on there right now. I've got those. All three of those are on the website. If you quick little squiggly line, it says recipes. You go to recipes. I got those three on there. We'll put more on there. A lot of people, you know, they don't know what to do with some of their game, and they want to try different things. And so we just try to help and see if a lot of people seem to really enjoy it. And hopefully it makes some people want to get out there and hunt more.
4: Yeah, and we'll talk about those recipes as we have you on the air, too. They all sound delicious. Ty, we are out of time, but if people want to find your website, tell them where to find it.
26: I'm tystaxidermy.com. You can find me on Facebook with Loveland. 970-669-1119.
4: All right, my friend, we'll talk to you again soon. You
26: hey,
4: got me hungry
26: it.
4: With that breakfast sausage.
26: Thank you, sir.
4: You bet. Ty Armstrong. We're going to take a timeout. When we come back, we will talk to the folks from Colorado Clays right here on Terry Wickstrom Outdoors on 104.3 The Fan.
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0: Nordstrom Outdoors on 104.3 The Fan. Before we start our next segment, we had a texter. I believe it's Ryan from Colorado Fishing Holes. He wanted to know, where would I recommend to go catch pike right now, and how would I approach them? Can't get into too much detail. We don't have a lot of time, Ryan, but I'll give you a few things, and then I will put this in a file, and we'll try to go run it through when we do next segment next week. But I, if you'd asked me 2 days ago, I'd have said Spinney Mountain Reservoir, but they close that to boats. But if you're wading or in a kayak or a hand-launchable boat, I would still say Spinney. 11 Mile would be my next choice, and then maybe Stagecoach. But as far as approach, because I haven't been to either lake in the last few weeks, would depend on the water level and the weed growth. But typically this time of the year, I'm throwing spinner baits, working them through the edges of the weeds. I've had really good luck on Spinney doing that, where I've caught 3 or 4 fish over 36 inches in just like half a day. Sometimes if they're deeper in the weeds, I will throw a plastic jerk bait with a hook that's actually Texas rigged, so that I can get it into the weed growth. And I will use about a 25-pound fluorocarbon leader on that, so I don't have a metal leader throwing off the action of the lure. But we'll cover that more next week. Right now, let's go to the phones. And he's hopefully patiently waiting and not mad that I'm eating up his time talking pike fishing. But he's a pretty good angler himself, Mr. J.R. Pierce from Colorado Clays.
1: Good morning, Terry.
0: How you doing?
1: Not bad. I'd throw that number 10 X-Wrap silver and black, but you do what you want.
0: Hey, speaking of activities and things, you guys were busy yesterday. I know you were just beside yourself, but for a great cause, you had one of your biggest events yesterday. Tell me about it.
1: So, yeah, Terry, you know, we're having a great summer here at Colorado Clays, operating as Colorado's premier and number one rated outdoor shooting facility. And, of course, we offer the finest in recreational and competitive shooting for all types of rifles, pistols, and shotguns. But, you know, Terry, something else we're extremely proud of is the fact that we've become Colorado's number one destination for any and all sizes and types of corporate or fundraising shooting events. And the reason is really because of a combination of factors, including, of course, our beautiful, expansive, state-of-the-art facility. We have meeting areas that easily accommodate hundreds of people, pricing to fit any budget, simple, fast system for customizing your event, and as always, the best staff in the industry to make everything go smooth and fun. And Terry, we literally help generate millions of dollars each year for our local community and charities. But as you mentioned, one of the biggest, best, and one of my favorite is the annual Guarantee Electric Clays for Kids fundraiser tournament, with all profits going directly to Children's Hospital right here in Denver. And Terry, we held this event yesterday and hosted a record 341 participants in the event. We even had Denver Avalanche players out here signing hockey pucks in support of this great cause. And, you know, I must say our local businesses, construction and shooting communities are probably some of the most generous people you will ever meet. And Colorado Clays is, of course, proud to work side by side with them to support this great cause. And although we haven't got all the numbers back yet, Terry, we will no doubt be seeing a massive donation to Children's Hospital very soon. And I'm hoping maybe upcoming show, I'd like to give people the date for next year so they can get in on it. And then I'll let you know how much we made for those kids. Just a great day yesterday, and I'm looking forward to next year.
0: Oh, yeah, just it's so great when you can help kids like that and put a smile on their face and raise money for them. It just not only does it do a good deed, it makes you feel good inside. I'm going to switch things up on you so we don't run out of time, though. We're getting close to our hunting seasons. We don't have, you know, you got to get out and start practicing. You and I are going to preach that between now until hunting season is over. But one thing about all your shooting disciplines is right now there's plenty of ammo available, whether it's pistol, shotgun, rifle, muzzle loader. They haven't had the run on the ammunition yet, which you could, and you may not be able to get what you want. But now is the time to experiment and find out what functions and performs well in your firearm.
1: Yeah, and you're right, Terry. You know, we've had some really good conversations, and you and I frequently talk about factors that can and often do affect the overall accuracy of a particular gun and marksman. And for years here at Colorado Clays, we have seen these, and they can range from proper gun fit, proper shooting form, recoil anticipation, breathing techniques, different grips and handling aspects, your firearm's accessories, whether it's optics or sights, eye and hand dominance, and even kind of some of the specific application variables that could be the length of a gun in a hunting blind or the size of a gun for concealed carry, the type of action you choose, whether it's a bolt gun or a semi, and much more, all of which can have an effect on accuracy. But, you know, Terry, as we preach, most of these are human firearm interaction variables and can possibly be, you know, changed, learned, practiced, addressed, or purchased to have an effect on the accuracy. But the one combination that is solely determined by the firearm itself is what ammunition will yield the best accuracy downrange and best downrange results. Every firearm, whether it's a rifle, pistol, or shotgun, has particular loads that perform best through it, and even guns of the same exact make, model, and caliber don't necessarily like the same exact load. So the big, you know, ammunition factors can be muzzle velocity, bullet weights, bullet designs and compositions, shot charges, shot types, choke selection, powder type and charge, burn rates, and much more. So, you know, to make sure your firearm ammo combo is the best, it can and never hurts to experiment with different loads, different brands, or different types of ammo. And I told you, Terry, last year I was a little leery still of the copper bullet. I seen the results from Parks and Wildlife. I saw the tests and the ballistic gel. Everything looked good. I finally made myself do it, and I found a copper load that actually performed better in that 25-06 than any lead load I had ever used. So don't be afraid to step outside the box. Ammo is more available now, and since COVID is over, manufacturers are backed up to snuff. And not necessarily the most expensive, the biggest, or the fastest ammo is going to perform the best. So I would encourage people to go out, try some different ammo, and then get over here to Colorado Clays and take advantage of our video viewing system for real-time sight-in, camera on the target, monitor in your bay, and really get dialed in for this hunting season.
0: Well, I couldn't agree more. And now is the time to do it. So then you can practice with that ammo and zero in and be comfortable and confident with it. If you just shoot it a few times, you're always going to have a question in the back of your mind about how it performs. Another thing that can happen, and I've seen this with self-defense guns, you can get some of the best performing self-defense handguns and run certain ammo through them and it will jam. You can run another brand or another style of ammo through them and they'll just eat the ammo with no problems. And in a self-defense gun, you just need that dependability. But you're right, it can make such a difference. You're gonna be and you're gonna get your heart rate's gonna go up when you're sighting in on an animal. Your breathing is going to increase. You're going to get a little bit of buck fever. I don't care who you are. You don't want to be thinking about, do I know how this ammo performs? I want to say, I'm confident this ammo at this distance will hit here. And you just need that.
1: Yeah, and you're right, Terry. And, you know, your overall accuracy is a combination of all of those factors combined. Some of them we can work on. Some of them we can change. Some of them we don't realize until we address it. But at the end of the day, the one that you don't want to be a factor is your firearm and the ammo going through it. Self-defense situation, the last thing you want to do is practice with one ammo and then save the other ammo for the real deal. Because as you said, and I don't care if it's a shotgun, a rifle, or a pistol, some rounds will cycle better, some will not cycle at all. And you need to know that before you go into the field or into a situation where you need to rely on your gun. So now is definitely the time. Find that most accurate load, stay with it, have confidence in your firearm, and then everything else will become less exponentially greater as the shot comes around.
0: All right, and I want to, we're out of time, but I want to continue this conversation over the next few weeks, and I want to talk about buying, getting a different type of ammo for an existing gun rather than maybe buying a new firearm, and what are the pros and cons, because maybe you don't need a new firearm. Maybe you just need to look at your ammunition and your ballistics, and a lot of times I think people get enamored and caught up in that new firearm when maybe they have the right firearm, they just don't have the right ammo. Last comment, then we got to let you go and tell them how to find you.
1: Give us a call, 303-659-7117. 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Take a virtual tour. Check us out. Last comment, Terry, I've got some great fish recipes. I just got to catch some fish.
0: Well, then we better get on the water because you're certainly not going to do it by yourself.

0: shirt.
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0: on Twitter?
1: Yeah, well, I post occasionally on Twitter and Instagram, more on Facebook. A lot of times it has to do with new releases or music that we're, or a playlist or something we're promoting or working on. I'm more regular on Facebook and more regular, of course, on Terry Wickstrom Outdoors on Facebook. But Wickstrom and Dovereth, we've got some things going on right now. We're trying to promote a couple of our songs too that have actually done quite well. Here's an interesting fact for you, Mr. Jacobs.
0: Okay.
1: Our most popular song has twice as many listeners in Brazil than it does in the United States.
0: Oh, you're like the David Hasselhoff of Brazil. That's what I'm hearing, right? Because wasn't Hasselhoff huge in Germany? And then here we're kind of like, not as good. But yeah, that's awesome, man. That's awesome.
1: Well, it is. I mean, I appreciate it very much, but I don't understand it because they don't even speak English there. And our music is so lyrics based.
0: You've seen when they play John Denver in Germany in soccer stadiums or whatever. They don't speak English there either, but they sing them some John Denver, baby.
1: Yeah, you're true. Well, I'm very pleased and I'm very appreciative of all the people who have supported our music. So we're headed, before we run out of time, we're headed for training camp. Is there something major you want to see, or that you, a question that you want answered?
0: Yeah, and it's actually the number one storyline on DenverSports.com right now. Mike Liss came on and he kind of posed this. I've been talking about it for a while. There's a couple things going on with Bo Nix. One, is his mobility going to be affected by the numerous ankle surgeries? But also, our NFL defense is just going to catch up to the fact. You know, it's kind of like, you remember Steve Young, you're old enough, right? Steve Young, when he was a young man, he just took off anytime there was a sign of trouble. And they kind of worked him his way out of that because that catches up with you. You get injured and then defenses just get smarter. See Lamar Jackson. So I want to see how his season unfolds. Does he get better because he's in his third year, or is there a step back because of both the injuries and defenses getting, having a larger sample size to game plan for him?
1: Well, I think one of the things, too, is not only the physical injury to his ankle, but as much as he laughs it off and says he's going to be better, having played sports, obviously not at the level that he plays, but I was injured a few times, and there's a mental hump to get over when you come back from an injury.
0: Which is another good question. Is fishing a sport?
1: Well, I guess it depends on how you define a sport.
0: It certainly does, right? Like you're a big bowler. Your whole family's got, championship pedigree in bowling. Is bowling a sport? Is golf a sport? Is cycling a sport? Is competitive fishing, when you go out and you fish in a tournament to win because it's a competition, does that also make it a sport, Terry?
1: I don't know. It could be. I think it's a sport to some extent. I'm not going to say that fishermen are athletes, but it does take some endurance and strength and things to do the things. I've competed in tournaments where first prize was $500,000.
0: Wow. How did you spend that money, Terry? Did you get a new boat?
1: I just didn't win that one.
0: Oh, man. Really? That's surprising. Norm, I would expect you to win.
1: Yeah. So did a lot of other people that bet on me in the, what did they have, the things you can bet.
0: Yeah,
1: money too.
0: Yeah, yeah, no problem.
1: Hey, my friend, we'll close this out so you can talk about things and I don't steal any more of your show.
0: All right, Coach, always good to talk to you.
1: All right, thanks, Dan. We're going to wrap up this week's edition of Terry Wickstrom Outdoors. Thanks to John in the studio, keeping us on the air, keeping things rolling. Thanks to Karen. I always say that. She puts this together, but she's been my partner at this for going on 3 decades, and none of this exists without her there to keep me organized, keep it going, and keep things happening. She's the backbone of all my fishing media experiences. So thanks to Karen for making me look like I know what I'm talking about. And thanks to all of you for listening every Saturday from 9 to 11. We'll talk to you next week. We'll let the Eagles take us to Dan Jacobson on 104.3 The Fan.

0: You are still listening to Terry Wickstrom Outdoors on 104.3 The Fan. Of course, that is one of the most famous Wickstrom and Dobrith songs, the theme song to the Dan Jacobs Show. Good morning, Mr. Jacobs.
1: You know, I woke up this morning and I got a notification for the performer formerly known as Twitter. And it said, Wickstrom and Dobrith has posted for the first time in a while. You're getting back out there.

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1: Well, thank you, big voice guy. You didn't have to call me honorable. Cutler's his name. I think Jim Cutler. It's always kind of cool. You know, have same guy that's done ESPN, Judge Judy. He also voices the Dan Jacobs show liners for you. That's pretty cool. That's pretty cool. We were, I was phoned in one time, and there was a guy who was doing his first show on The Fan. And he was my partner that day. And they play a liner like that, and he goes, stop. Stop. Just let me appreciate this for a second that he, you know, Jim Cutler did the intro, said his name. So kind of cool. Kind of cool. We love you, Jim Cutler. And we love Terry Wickstrom, who brought up a good point. What is the number one storyline in the Broncos? Man, I got to tell you, it's almost here. So we're about, what, 2 weeks away? Less than 2 weeks, Joe?
2: I don't know. 2 weeks sounds right.
1: Yeah, 2 weeks, somewhere in there. Not this next upcoming week, but the following week, the Broncos will be in training camp. And so what are the biggest stories? And Mike Kliss joined the fellows, I believe, yesterday. Wasn't it yesterday, Joe? I can't remember. You're the guy.
2: Yes, it was.
1: You're the guy that's gone big time. You're here every day now. Every day but Sundays. You rest on the Sabbath, right? But so I think it was yesterday, Mike Kliss. You can go to denversports.com and check it out. But they asked him. I think it was Zach Bye that asked him. Said, what is the biggest storyline going into camp? Is it Jaylen Waddle versus Courtland Sutton? Is it the long-forgotten R.J. Harvey? Does he have something to prove? Is it Courtland Sutton getting ready to stand up and say, where's my respect? Get Coach Prime on the phone. We need a hype train. I want my respect. I want my flowers.
3: Do you believe?
1: Is it Jaylen Waddle? Is it, I saw it again this week on DenverSports.com, and hence our airwaves as well, is, try not to laugh while I say this, is Evan Engram going to be a top 10 tight end in the league this year? Saw that? Is that the biggest storyline? And the answer is no. The biggest storyline is Bo Nix. Now, it's not just as simple as Bo Nix's ankle. That is an overly simplistic way of looking at it. It's more nuanced than that. Because I don't think there's going to be any problem with Bo Nix starting and playing for the Denver Broncos this year. But will his ankle force him to play in a little bit different style? Bo Nix's mobility has masked, got to enunciate, a lot of deficiencies on the Denver Broncos the last couple seasons. Mainly, he has a almost young, it's not the same. I don't want to conflate these two things because I hate it when people do get compared unfairly to other all-time greats. But kind of in that genre of a young John Elway, when stuff breaks down, Bo Nix so far has exhibited an uncanny ability to tuck and run. And to keep the offense moving via his feet. A couple things to change that. One, he just had his foot operated on again. And depending on who you believe, this could continue to be problematic for him for the rest of his career.
4: If only my ankle could be reborn.
1: Now, number two on that is, what if defensive coordinators say, you know what, we have quite a large sample size now on Bo Nix. And we kind of find what he likes. We know his tendencies. Like, for example, when Russell Wilson came here, Pete Carroll kind of made fun of the Denver Broncos because he said, you know, the word is out on Russell Wilson. All you have to do is force him to go to his left, and he's going to make mistakes. And we knew that, and that's what we did in our matchup against him in his first game as a Denver Bronco. And sure enough, and the rest of the league knows that. And if you believe Pete Carroll, that's the reason why Russell Wilson was washed when he got here. Similarly, with Bo Nix, the word is getting out, I would think, assume. This is why, I don't know why, this is one of those conversations I remember with my grandpa when I was a young man. Running quarterbacks, Back then, running quarterbacks dominated the landscape of college football. And as a very young football fan, under the age of 10 years old, I said, Grandpa, why doesn't that work? Why don't we see more of that? Why don't they just do that in the pros? And he says, well, it doesn't work. One, they get hurt. Two, they figure it out. The defenses are better. The players are stronger, faster, smarter. And it just really doesn't work out. I mean, when you get to the pro level, you want somebody that can throw the football. And we're seeing kind of a change, somewhat, a movement in that. But not that they're going to, what was it? Tony Rice was the big Notre Dame quarterback I'm thinking of when I was a young man.
2: Sure.
1: Those run, yeah, you have no idea. You weren't even born yet, Joe. Joseph Goodwins of DenverSports.com fame. You have no idea. Tony Rice, I think it was. Great college quarterback. And, you know, never saw him in the league, right? So there were Tommy Frazier, touchdown. Fantastic Hall of Fame quarterback for the hated Nebraska Cornhuskers. But no shot on the pros because it just doesn't translate. That's not what we're seeing now, but we are seeing, outside of maybe like a Lamar, right? Michael Vick kind of had his heyday, but Michael Vick also had a cannon for an arm. But what we see is more of a hybrid. Guys that can do what Bo Nix currently does, or like Josh Allen does really well, or Patrick Mahomes at times does.
3: I'm here.
1: Which is takes off at opportune times. Not looking to run, like I was talking about with Coach Wickstrom. Steve Young used to just panic, and he could run. He was very athletic, and he would just take off. And they finally kind of coached him out of that, and he was able to adjust his game to run when they needed him to run. But he finished his career a Hall of Famer, and he was a passing quarterback, you know, a passing-type quarterback. So now we like the hybrid versions with the run option, where they can make you pay with their feet when they have to, but they don't run too much. I think Bo Nix probably ran a lot more than you would like to see your quarterback run the first couple years. So will there be an adjustment? So that's that is kind of the number one storyline. How is this injury going to affect him? Will he have to learn to play differently? Or will defenses catch up to what he's got going on? And then I heard about it. It was a good question, I think, by one of the guys behind the glass this week. It was like, okay, well, the Broncos offensive line looks like it's very highly rated, but they struggle so much in the running situation. Are they really that good? And I think that question is going to be answered this year, because I think Bo will be forced to settle into the pocket quite a bit more, and that will increase the pressure on the offensive line. Now, if they're as good as we all want them to believe they are, well, then they're going to be just fine. If they've been propped up by the skilled decision-making and running from Bo Nix, well, then that could be an issue, because we know Bo Nix is not the most accurate quarterback in the world. He's more of a money guy. The guy that we're about to get on the phone famously refers to him as right-handed Tebow. It's just nothing but money. Just comes up in the clutch, but you know the rest of the time you got a little bit to worry about. So, if he is forced into the pocket more, if he is forced into hanging in that pocket a little bit more, that is going to dramatically change what the Broncos' offense looks like. And I think it was you, Joe, that astutely pointed out last week. Well, that may happen, but also Davis Webb may already have a plan for that. In fact, if I've been talking about it for several months now on the Dan Jacobs Show, man, I would hope that the new offensive guru for the Denver Broncos has already contemplated this scenario and has something in mind to deal with the counterpunches that are going to be coming from defensive schemes and things in the league this year, and then also get him more comfortable. Whether it's, you know, maybe less screen passes, but other routes that will allow him to, you know, make quick decisions, you know, but maybe more down the field, get him more comfortable, get him, you know, more of a rhythm offensively, and, you know, highlight Jalen Waddle. Apparently Evan Ingram's going to be a top 10 tight end this year, you know, things like that. So hopefully Davis Webb will have the secret sauce, so to speak, to deal with that. But that's kind of the number one storyline we're looking into. Couple quick texts before we get to James on the line. Dan, if you want the news for tomorrow, check my comments from the past. July 10th. Ooh, so who is this? Is this Lee? Because I can check your comments, man, right there. Anyway, we'll get to you later. I will check your comments from July 10th, Texter. But as mentioned, I will mention the lovely and talented James Marillat joins the program. James, how are you, sir?
3: What's up, Dan? I'm great. How are you? Happy Saturday.
1: Yeah, happy Saturday. Glad to have you back in the program. Are y'all healed up from your whatever happened to you last weekend?
3: I guess I'm on the way to healing. I'm staring at my big post-op cast on my right hand at this point, but I'm feeling much better. Last week at this time, there were some pain pills going on. None right now, so I'm ready to roll with you.
1: Nice, nice. Now, let me ask you this, though. You're on the shelf a little bit. We'll give you, I guess, an excused absence for last weekend. But can you tell me what you have done to help recruit LeBron, as an influential media personality, a former executive with the organization that runs the Denver Nuggets, all that stuff? What have you personally done? Have you taken time out of your life and the things you enjoy to recruit LeBron James to the Denver Nuggets? Please let me know.
3: I've spent time on the air talking about how it would be a good basketball fit for both the Nuggets and for LeBron. I've talked about how it would be a smart move for LeBron from the standpoint of, you know, if you go to the Spurs as an example, and you're jumping on a team that's already a title contender. Like, it means more if you come here, then you become that final piece, then you push him over the top. Like, that's better for your legacy, better for it's a better accomplishment. So, you know, that would give him a chance to win a title with a fourth team. Robert Horry won one, I think, with three, right? He was with the Lakers, the Rockets, the Spurs. That would be the fourth. If he goes back to the Heat, goes back to the Cavs, it's just repeat. So, yeah, I've talked about the ways in which it makes a lot of sense. I've done my part to try to get LeBron here. I think he would be a really good fit. He's still a top 25 player in the league. The people who don't want him here, it blows my mind, especially at a league minimum type of price tag. So I'm doing all I can, Dan, but I don't have near as much influence as the best player in the world and a guy who makes $55 million.
1: Oh, so here it is. So let me do this, James, because you get so unfairly persecuted on social media and here on the station. I love what you do. In fact, I texted you the other day as you and Will were on. I saw it was like Christmas in July. My guys, they're on there. I love listening to you guys. So I think you get a lot of unfair heat. So I'm going to give you the opportunity, because some of the heat on you right now is you are almost coming across, or are coming across, as anti-Nikola Jokic. You've talked about trading him, putting pressure on him to sign his contract, and he needs to be on this one-man recruiting tour to debase himself and kowtow to LeBron, old LeBron James to come here. So I'm just going to say, James, I know you love LeBron. Nobody's a bigger Denver Nugget fan than you. Say something nice about Nikola Jokic so you can put these haters to rest.
3: I just called him the best player in the world literally a minute ago. I said he's the best player in the world. So
1: you think he's still the best player in the world?
3: I do. I think he's better than Wemby. I think he's better than SGA. Those are the three people in the conversation at this point. Wemby, to me, in the finals, we saw holes in his offensive game at this point. Doesn't mean he's not going to get there. If I was a betting man, I would say he will get there. But right now, Nikola Jokic is a better player. So I've called him the best player in the world. It's just a matter of the expectations of him now versus 5, 6, 7 years ago are different. You're a team leader. You're earning over $500 million. Like, there are some responsibilities that come with that.
1: All right, James. And James, real quick, let me stop you. We're going to call you. We're having a robot voice. We're having Robo Marillat, which, you know, I think you're just as, you know, deadly and highly efficient as RoboCop. But let's do this. I don't want to rob you of our. I don't want to rob our audience of your talent. So let's just get you on a clean feed here on the line. We'll take a second to do that. And I'm going to ask James when he pops back on, is it fair? Because you know what I was thinking about? Man, I'm so tired of LeBron James. Is it really going to end well if we get LeBron James here in Denver? I know on paper it makes sense. Well, he's one of the greatest ever and all that stuff. But the distraction and this and that. And if you're the number one player in the world, and I know Steph Curry, for example, is doing it. Steph's a great player. Everybody loves them some Steph Curry. But he's out there actively campaigning for LeBron James. If you are, and we have James back, I just got to ask the question. if because James, what you've basically been saying is you've been very harsh on Nikola Jokic for spending his time with his family and in his home country and doing the things that he enjoys to do in the off season. You think he should be here waving pom poms and trying to actively recruit LeBron James. It's on him. If you're the best player in the world, do you have to embarrass yourself like that to get LeBron to come here? Because I know that's what you're advocating for.
5: Sing yourself. I mean, Steph Curry is one of the 10 best players of all time, and he's on podcasts campaigning for LeBron to join the Warriors. So
1: I did mention that, yeah.
5: If it's good enough for Steph, I don't know why it's not good enough for Jokic. And, you know, the fact that, look, I don't begrudge the fact that he's enjoying his off season and he's spending time with his family and his friends and he's back in Serbia. That's fine.
1: That's not fine, James. You kill him on it every chance you get.
5: No.
1: And nobody's nobody's a bigger James Merrillat fan than me, okay? But every time I turn around, you're killing him for doing that exact same thing. And it's like you saying, with all due respect, Nikola can enjoy himself, but he can't because he needs to be here working year-round to do the Nuggets front office job for them.
5: I'll explain it again, even though I've done it umpteen times. I will explain it again. It's no different than the Rockies when they used to get swept in L.A. by the Dodgers, and then they're getting on the plane to fly to San Francisco to play the Giants, and their social media people are posting photos of their menu. And, hey, are we going to have chicken cordon bleu or filet mignon? It's like, just come on. I mean, it's just a bad look. Have a little sense. That's not the time or place. That doesn't mean I don't think they should eat on the plane. It just means I think it's ill-timed. And I think when you get bounced in the first round, you lose in six games to basically a G League team at the end. I don't think it's cute that you're off doing barrel rolls off of whitewater rafts and that you're rooting on your horses and that you're, you know, doing a bar crawl in Serbia. Like, I just don't find it amusing. It's fine if you go do it. I just don't want to know about it. And the other thing is, come back next season with something improved in your game. Just one thing. Just one thing. Like Wemby does every year. And like other great stars have done over the course of time, as opposed to coming back and not having improved your game at all. But you can't be critical about Nikola Jokic for anything, right? Like, he has said now he's not going to sign it this year. He's going to wait till next year so he can get an extra year and even more money. Meanwhile, Wemby is signing for less money. So can we be critical of Jokic for not putting his team first and being all about money? Or that's off limits too. I'm just trying to figure out what the rules are for the guy. Like, is zero criticism allowed?
1: Well, let me ask you, is that a bad thing for him to want to make the most money?
5: I mean,
1: is he the only guy in the league doing that?
5: At this point, Dan, by the time if he waits till next year and signs a deal, he's going to have earned $600 million from the Nuggets. Okay. It's his money. He's put himself in this position. He's entitled to it. But it clearly says it's winning. Money's more important than winning, because he could take less money and let the Nuggets sign a player or two in order to make the team better. Because $500 million over his career is going to make things difficult for him versus $600 million. Like, at some point, it does tell us where his priorities are. Tom Brady's priorities, and Tom Brady made a ton of money. He did. But he could have made more, but his priority was winning over money. John Elway made a ton of money. He could have made more. His priority was winning over money. And John Elway was willing to get on a motorcycle, ride to Sturgis, South Dakota, and recruit Gary Zimmerman out of retirement. He wasn't, you know, going up to the Arkansas River doing barrel rolls off of a whitewater raft. So I just have expectations for stars and for guys that earn $500 million, that, hey, they should try to be the best player they can be, try to put the best team on the court that they can, and do everything they can to win. It's like Von Miller, 8 years into his career. It wasn't cute anymore that he wasn't a leader. It was funny when he was 23 and they had Peyton Manning and DeMarcus Ware and that other guys. But once you get to the point where you're the face of the team, you're the star, you're the guy making all the money, the expectations of your role change, and you can't just be a kid anymore. That's my outlook on it. If other people want to give him a free pass, they're entitled to that opinion.
1: Okay. All right. And you think the Nuggets have demonstrated that they spend, because there's this notion now, we just got to throw money at the problem. We just got to chase good money, bad money with more bad money. So that's the prevailing opinion now. I think you're in the same boat. Yep, throw bad money at it. So Nikola Jokic should take less money, and we'll run it back with this team that just got... By the way, I love the way you put it, because I think it's absolutely true. This team is worth an extra $250 million, this team that got beat by a G League team in the first round of the playoffs.
5: Well, I'm not saying it is. I'm saying that's better than the alternative.
1: Well, I'm asking
5: the
1: you.
5: No,
1: I'm asking
5: you. What's the alternative, Dan? The alternative is you trade everybody away, strip it away, and it's Jokic and a bunch of G Leaguers.
1: No, like, it's you trade two players away. But the reality is, with the math, you get rid of two players. That's it. Not everybody, right?
5: Cam Johnson and Peyton Watson?
1: It's either Jamal. I mean, Cam Johnson's gone. I'm telling you now, take it to the bank. Before the trade deadline, we will no longer see Cam Johnson. And by the way, good riddance. Good riddance.
5: Cam Johnson's gone and they sign and trade Peyton Watson. Let's just play that hypothetical.
1: Okay. Well, I mean, he did have a really good 40 games. I mean, Peyton Watson, I don't know how we'll ever survive without it in 4 years, 3 years.
5: Jokic. So you're saying, what are they going to do with Jokic, Murray, AG, and Christian Brown? That's basically what they've got left at that point.
1: Yeah, they won more games basically with just those guys 2 years ago, as you like to point out when you're now you're second guessing the MPJ trade. They won more games with those guys than they did with the guys we're talking about subtracting this year.
5: Well, with MPJ, he's not here. Like, that's a pretty big loss.
1: MPJ was benched. MPJ, let's not do revisionist history. MPJ was benched during the finals run. We would get down to the end of games. He would sit on the bench. It was embarrassing. He's getting, and by the way, he showed nothing but class, because who was it? Lisa Salters, whoever. For whatever reason, they just won the title, and we interview Stan Kroenke, who gets booed in his own gym while the confetti's flying. And then Michael Porter Jr., because apparently she didn't watch the games and watched that he was humiliated by being benched at the end of those games. And Michael Porter Jr. actually was very gracious about it, but he was benched. He wasn't the key player. He had some moments in the Lakers series. Michael Porter Jr. was not a key player in the stretch runs with the Nuggets.
5: I'm not debating that, but 2 years ago when they won a lot of games with essentially the same group I just outlined, you have to add MPJ to that group.
1: Sure.
5: They don't have him.
1: Well, they got Christian Brown now. He's a star.
5: Okay. All right. I mean, that's a bad basketball team, but they'll avoid paying repeater taxes and avoid being on aprons and all the rest of it. And, you know, Nikola Jokic can get his full max deal and all. Okay. I mean, it depends on what you want. What you want is for the Kroenkes to turn a profit, even when they've, you know, put themselves in a position where they have to buy their way out of mistakes if they continue to want to be a contender during Nikola Jokic's prime. You don't want them to have to do that. Okay. That's fine. I don't think an owner should have to lose money year after year after year. But I think when they're in a position to compete for a title, and when you have the best player in the world, you're in that position, you should put the best team on the floor around them that you possibly can, money be damned. So if you want to let them not do that, that's fine. But if that's what the basketball team is, just be prepared for Nikola Jokic to walk away next summer. He ain't re-signing if that's the team, and he shouldn't.
1: All right, James, I wish I had more time with you. We'll have to do it. I'm going to be gone. I got the big acting gig in Las Vegas next weekend, so I'll be gone for a couple weeks. But when I get back...
5: You're acting? Like you're filming your movie next weekend?
1: Yeah, Dean Cain. Remember Dean Cain from Superman?
5: Yeah, Superman.
1: Yeah. I've got a small role in his next production. It's pretty cool. I mean, my wife, her celebrity crush is Dean Cain. And so she's going to get to meet her, you know, childhood crush and get, you know, we're going to have dinner with him and all that stuff. And then I'm going to be... I don't know if I'm too old, James, but I'm going to be cadet number 5 in the movie.
5: I can't wait to see this performance. Can't wait to hear the stories. And one of these Saturdays, Dan, I'm going to come down and join you for an extended period of time. That would be fun.
1: Don't you threaten me. All right. Actually, you know what? It's funny. Station management asked for that. And I said, I can't ask James to do that. It's his day off. He would never do that. So if you come do that, I would love it.
5: It's an easy drive on a Saturday, Dan. We'll make it happen.
1: Well, except for when you go through the new Broncos construction site, you know.
5: Yeah, exactly. That's a guarantee. There's traffic there right now, but that's okay. That's a permanent thing.
1: All right, James, love it. Thank you so much for your effort. Thanks for playing Hurt. We'll talk to you again in a few weeks.
5: All right. Take care, Dan.
1: All right. You want to react to James Merrillat? Your chance coming up next.
0: 4 straight 50-win seasons. A quiet offseason that's drawing bottom-of-the-league grades, and yet Vegas still has the Nuggets over-under at 49.5 wins. So, is Jokic enough to keep Denver in the conversation while the rest of the West gets better? Denver Sports 104.3. The Fan.
1: Jacob's Law, 303-LAW-4040. When we say, when you call 303-LAW-4040, you don't get some answering service. Now a lot of them are doing AI or they have call centers overseas. You speak to either myself directly or my lovely wife, Kimberly. Happened again. Happened last Saturday. I was getting coffee. I answered the phone, chatted with a current client. Today, as I was going down to get my stuff out of the car, boom, got a call. A young man named Brian was injured by a drunk driver last night. Somebody gave him our number, and I chatted with him. We have an appointment for him to check in with us on Monday to see what we can do for him. We don't pass you off. One of the biggest complaints when you do call these made-for-TV lawyers, besides the fact you never actually meet those guys, but even when you get a lawyer assigned to your case, you can't get them to call you back. Not so with Jacob's Law. You get my cell phone. You get my wife's cell phone. You get your case manager's cell phone. You get our Darth Vader attorney's cell phone, Chris. All of our cell phones, we're either going to answer or call you right back. We're here to help. Save that number in your phone. You never know when you're going to need it. It's 303-LAW-4040.
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0: All right. Thanks to James Merrillat. Always enjoy having James on the program. I want to react to a couple things James said, and then probably we'll get to the next segment, and I'll let that be yours, the voice of the people, the RamosLaw.com text line or the Shomp Honda YouTube chat line. 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Support the show. Show those that matter, that people do like the Dan Jacobs Show. It'll help us out. Get on there. And, you know, why don't you subscribe to the channel while you're there? You know, and you can get notifications, by the way, for when my show's on. So it'll hit you right on the phone. So do that for me, please. Jump on the YouTube channel. Put your stuff in the chat if you don't mind, like Brian's already done this morning. I'll get to Brian's comment here in a second. But I wanted to address something James had to say. And it's this prevailing thought. Well, yeah, we all know it. We all know that the running it back for the Denver Nuggets is not going to result in a championship. James himself said they lost to a G League team in the first round last year. And I agree with that. So why on earth do we think that just throwing bad money after more bad money is the answer to this problem? And that somehow simply throwing money at the problem is going to make them a championship contender next year. Why would we believe that when we all know with our eyes that this team was not a healthy Peyton Watson away from winning the NBA championship? By the way, because I did hear that. Listen all week, and I think, I don't know who it was, but they were talking about the idea that if the Nuggets run it back, they honestly believe if it's almost like we heard about the Broncos this year as well. Well, if they could just be 100% healthy, they could win the NBA championship, or, you know, Broncos could win the Super Bowl, the Nuggets can win the NBA championship.
1: You know, Dan, if ifs and buts were all candies and nuts, we would all have a Merry Christmas.
0: That's true. Now, where did you hear that, Joe?
1: I think the movie The Slammin' Salmon, one of my favorite, the guys that made Super Troopers and Beer Fest.
0: You just mentioned like three movies I've never heard of, but I'm sure they're quite fine. Cinematic.
1: You've never seen Super Troopers?
0: I've never seen.
1: I am offended.
0: Yes. Sorry to offend you, sir. But this notion, and I can't remember exactly what James said was, but he's like, well, if you want to be cheap to, you know, save bucks 1 year, I really want to clarify this. And I've been talking about this for a couple weeks now. I actually heard Zach talking about it a day or two ago. And we cannot state this enough. Oh, you know what it was? Actually, Jake Shapiro talked about it when Anilo brought it up. They were filling in for Dover and Cecil a couple days ago. Sharp Nuggets guys. But even Anilo failed to really kind of have this in his consciousness, which is this. This isn't a save money for 1 year problem. And then you can cut costs after that if it doesn't work out. If they go all in on this team that we all know is not going to win the NBA championship, they are in purgatory for 3 years. Because not only will they have wasted this year, but then they are in the repeater tax. And you can't just, after 1 year, get out of the repeater tax. So they would have to get out of repeater tax territory next year. And then they would have to get out of repeater tax territory the year after that. So that essentially 4 seasons from now, they could afford to go over the luxury tax on players. Well, where's Nikola Jokic going to be 4 years from now? We already saw in the final playoff series, the first kind of chink in the armor, as Chad Andrus said, the first Nikola Jokic era is over, or Nikola and Jamal era is over. The question is, can there be a second era, and will there be a championship or two in that second act? So he's already, if you watch them closely, in the first round of the playoffs, I hate to say it, Nikola, the decline for Nikola has probably started. Now, how quickly does that happen? I don't think it'll be particularly quickly because Nikola is a very smart player. He doesn't rely on athleticism and stuff like that. He relies on vision and smarts and basketball IQ and passing ability and things like that. So I think he can have a much less rapid decline than hopefully some of our other all-time greats. But I think it's probably started. So we're going to go all in on running back a team that was nowhere close to competing for an NBA championship this season with the idea of, well, yeah, but if they get healthy, then they can win the title. Like, if they get Peyton Watson back and his hamstring and soft tissue injuries just magically never appear again, and Aaron Gordon, same thing, and then everybody else just decides that they're actually going to compete and win in the playoffs as opposed to their performances going down, well, then we're going to win the NBA title. Well, that's a pretty big assumption that that's going to happen. And if we asked ourselves honestly, what's more likely? That happens, that they hit nothing but green lights, that they are 100% magically healthy throughout the playoffs, including four of their players, really. Christian Brown was hurt in the playoffs last year. Jamal Murray has a lengthy injury history. Aaron Gordon has an injury history now, and Peyton Watson has an injury history now. So four out of your five starters have not just only got hurt one time, but injury histories. But they're all magically going to be 100% for the playoffs. And on top of that, Jamal Murray's not going to fade away like he has the last three playoffs. He's going to actually be 100%. We're going to get bubble Jamal. We can count on that. And Nicole is going to play up to his potential like he normally does but didn't play last year. Cam Johnson's going to magically have more than one game where he plays well for three quarters. Do you see what I'm saying here? It doesn't make sense to run this back. And it's more likely that that combination would not work. So then why would you put yourself into... This is a competitive disadvantage. This isn't about the Kroenkes being afraid to spend the money. It would be asinine for the Kroenkes with this team to go into cap hell over this team. Competitively, it handcuffs you. All around the league, they're starting to talk about now, how on earth did we get ourselves into this situation with this repeater tax and second apron? Because now, I mean, how do you have a dynasty? Maybe with like a Wemby type team, maybe, because he's young and maybe they get him on some favorable contracts and you can win around him while he's still young and cheap for what, one or two more years?
1: Did you see that the NBA Players Association petitioned the NBA to try to do something about the second aprons because it hurts the players from getting the contracts that they deserve?
0: Right. And it hurts teams. But this is basically owners being very smart and finding a way to save themselves from themselves. Because any one particular owner more than likely will say, I'll spend whatever it takes to win a championship. This says, well, sorry, you can't do that. You can't just spend whatever you want and just pay a little tax if you go over the, quote, not salary cap, but luxury tax line. Like, the Nuggets have paid $40 million recently in luxury tax. It's not like they're not willing to spend a little extra, but what it's saying is it is going to be so cost prohibitive for you to incur the penalties, like the Celtics, for example, to keep these pieces together, that it will make no financial sense, and it could lead to financial Armageddon if you tempt fate with the system.
1: And look how devastated fans in Boston are that they had to break up their core. Like, I don't think Nuggets fans would be nearly as devastated as Celtic fans if the Nuggets traded Jamal Murray as Boston Celtics fans are that they traded Jaylen Brown.
0: Yeah, no, they're very upset, but that's the reality of the framework of the system now, and players are, you know, on their perspective, rightfully so, saying, this sucks, and as an NBA fan, I'm saying the same thing. Like, this makes no sense. It's confusing. It makes it hard to be a fan of the sport during this time of year because we don't know what the heck's going on, and it's hurting teams. It's hurting teams that have said, we're willing to spend the extra to compete, and what the league has said is, well, we want those teams to be less competitive. We want to make it harder for those teams to compete. And it is a little bit head scratching. And yes, Joe, that was one of the things I was alluding to is, yeah, the Players Association is like, how the heck do we get ourselves into this mess? All right, coming up next, I want to allow you guys to chime in as well. We'll continue the Nuggets discussion, and then we're going to get into number one storyline as Broncos camp nears. We'll get into that next hour. A whole lot to go here on the Dan Jacobs Show on the weekend.
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0: All right. Man, this show's flying by. Final segment of the first hour. Two more action-packed hours to go. Let's go to the YouTube Champonda chat. Our old friend Brian, greatest athletic accomplishment of my lifetime is getting in the first comment on the Saturday edition of the Dan Jacobs Show. That's Brian from Evans, Colorado. Lost a bet. Had to move to Nebraska. And mainly I just read that because he's having to live in Nebraska. Let's bring a little hope and sunshine into his life, you know, to have to live out. No, I'm just teasing. But thank you, Brian. We'll look forward to your contributions throughout the show. I'm going to get to this other text. That was one of the first texts on the RamosLaw.com text line. But I'm going to get to that at the, after the top of the hour because it fits our topic that will be starting next hour. LeBron James and all of his baggage is not worth it. His juice hasn't been worth the squeeze for a long time now. That's Jerry from The Rock, followed by LeBron James coming to Denver is a pipe dream. Nor would I want him here. Come on, Marilat, give it a break. That's from another loyal texter and listener, Carp. Carrying mail. You know, I hinted to this last week. I think I just flat out said it last week, but it was my position has been solidified even more this week on this. I don't want LeBron James. I don't. I understand. And listen, he had a very good playoffs and he still has some juice left in the tank. We're already a team that is mentally weak, fragile. Doesn't have good chemistry, and to have this sideshow, make no mistake about it, he's coming to do the LeBron James reality show. It'll be more, you know, that this week he's just being honest about, I'm dragging this out. The commissioner of the NBA said, you know, we'd really like for him to just go ahead and make a decision because we can't release the schedule until we know where LeBron's playing, because absolutely where he plays matters and it will change how we make up the schedule. For example, who's playing on Christmas? Who's playing on big marquee games? Like, they just came out and flat out admitted it. Yes, we cater our schedule to LeBron James.
1: And how soft is that, Dan? Like, that drove me crazy when I heard that Adam Silver, like, and that may be the truth, and LeBron James absolutely does, change when games are scheduled. But man, to just say that you are like waiting upon bated breath for LeBron James, could you imagine Roger Goodell saying that about anybody? Like, it just feels really soft to hear that actually be said out loud.
0: Yeah, absolutely. Although, at least credit to him for being truthful. You know, the funny thing is, before this process started, and for years now, we've heard LeBron has learned from what a debacle. What was it called? The special? What? Remember that?
1: The decision?
0: The decision. Yeah, sorry. What a debacle and all-time backfire.
1: The debacle?
0: The decision slash, now we're, again, let's re-gloss it. The debacle was. We heard, oh, he's learned from that. He doesn't want that. Is this any better? At this point, is it any better? And God, just how humiliating for guys like Steph Curry and now Pat Riley's doing it. And just guys just tripping over themselves to I don't know, like kowtow or just humiliate themselves in front of LeBron, at the feet of LeBron James, and he's just lapping it up. Like, that's the guy you want on the team. And no, I'm sorry, James. If what James says is true, Nikola Jokic is the best player in the world still. He's supposed to humiliate himself and grovel, change his life, travel across an ocean, and just be like, hey, where's LeBron? Where's LeBron going tonight? Is he going to the club? Is he going to the World Cup? Like, where's LeBron going to be? And just popping up everywhere LeBron is, right? That's not Nikola. And by the way, if you are the best player in the world, why would you do that? If LeBron wants to play with the best player in the world, then he comes to Nikola.
1: And I still, he goes to San Antonio.
0: He goes to San Antonio. Some people believe Oklahoma City. Now, can you imagine LeBron? Where do they play? Like, Oklahoma City, right? Like, I've been to that town. It's actually not that bad of a cow town, things like that. But as far as, you know, the nightlife and the excitement on a day-to-day level, like, Denver would be bad enough for him, right? Now, can you imagine him going to Oklahoma City and trying to run his LeBron

0: odd. Do you think how bad of a look would it be? Okay, let's say James got his wish. You know, I'm sure that Nikola Jokic has his YouTube notifications set to the Dan Jacobs Show on the weekends, right? So I'm sure he's listening right now, and he says, you know what? James has got a point. I'm going to travel across the ocean. I'm going to take time away from my family and my friends, and I'm going to take time off from recharging so I can be ready to go for the regular season to come over and woo and court LeBron James. And then LeBron James picks Cleveland, where everybody thinks he's going to. I don't know. Where is the favorite now? Last week, it was Cleveland.
1: Right now, it's Philly. His most recent comments when asked about it, he said, I don't really want to talk about it. Right now, I'm just buckling down and trusting the process. So now everyone's freaking out saying he said, trust the process. Therefore, it must be Philly, right? So if he doesn't go to Philly, then he's just stringing us all along.
0: Okay. So he chooses Philly or Cleveland or Miami. How does that look on Nikola Jokic? It looks fairly desperate and pathetic. No, thank you. I still haven't gotten over the ultimate, I'm trying to say this politely, but also be rude and insulting at the same time to LeBron James. The act, the classlessness when LeBron James got knocked out of the playoffs the year that the Nuggets won the title, what did he have to do? He couldn't just give Nikola Jokic, who was having his best year that he'll probably ever have, and he couldn't just tip the cap and say, you know what, that man's awesome. Tip of the cap to him and the Nuggets. They were just the better team this year. No, what he had to do? He had to float ridiculous, false retirement rumors so that he knew the news cycle would all be about that and not about the fact that he got beat in the playoffs. Just totally classless. This thing he's doing now just lacks the I don't want to call it decorum, but lacks the class that you would expect somebody that has anointed himself all-time NBA royalty. This is beneath him.
1: I think you hit the nail on the head, Dan. I think he's doing the exact same thing here, just to a bigger scale than what he did after he got swept in the Western Conference Finals. That makes a lot of sense.
0: Yeah. So I don't want to see that guy here. It does nothing for me. I don't think we're 41 or 2-year-old LeBron James away from a championship. And I'm willing to admit that maybe, because he is mentally tough, he does put in the work. I'm not questioning his, you know, that stuff. Maybe that would help the roster a little bit. But I think this roster is beyond what LeBron James and all of his distractions and his posse and his crew and all that stuff brings to the table. I'm just over it. And putting our, you know, allowing ourselves to be held mentally captive by this fairy tale that LeBron's going to come here and bring an NBA championship. I'm out on that. I don't need it. All right, coming up next, the number one storyline, as we're just a couple weeks away from the Denver Broncos training camp. We'll get into that next.
2: Jalen Waddle's here. Davis Webb's calling plays. The defense that reached the AFC Championship is back. But the number one storyline at Broncos training camp starts and ends with Bo Nix's ankle.
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2: 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The Fan.
0: Jacob's Law, 303 Law 4040. 303 Law 4040. Had an interesting conversation. Some people came in yesterday and we're kind of talking through the contract, the paperwork. We kind of want to explain to you what you're getting into, which is really nothing. You can fire us at any time. No risk. If we don't get you money, we don't get paid. In fact, I lose money. If I take on your case and I don't get you any money, I lose money because I will not charge you even for the expenses. Okay, so it's really a no-risk proposition. You don't put any money in up front, and we go to work for you. But we're not allowed to make any promises. Even if we think you have a $1 million claim, I can't say I think you have a $1 million claim. But what I can say is I promise that we're going to work really hard. You're going to get our cell phone numbers. We're going to call you back. If we don't answer, we're going to call you back in a timely fashion. We're going to be here for you. We're going to come up with a plan for you to get feeling better, and we're going to try and get you as much money as possible to get you compensated. And so, but the last paragraph is always, I can't make you any promises. I can't promise you $10. I can't promise you $10 million. And a new client said, but you'll promise me? Can you promise me that you would deal with the insurance company so we don't have to put up with the stress with that? And I said, yes, that's exactly what we're doing here for you. We deal with the insurance company so you can just focus on getting better. We'll come up with a plan for all that. We'll meet with you in person. It's 303 Law 40.

0: 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I hope you never need it, but you just never know. 303-LAW-4040.
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9: What I want.
0: All right. If I were the type to rip off other shows, I'd say quicker than a New York man.
10: Off and rolling.
0: Yes. But I'm not just going to find this text. I want to give credit where credit is due. By the way, Joe, you came in during the break and suggested something. So we're going to do a little bit of a tease here and say that there's a, because you asked the question, not that we're going to go into this yet. We're going to, 1 hour from now, we're going to revisit this topic, right? But you said, what if, do you think even it's even enough for LeBron, even LeBron is enough to have the Cronkies to go, yeah, you know what, we'll blow $250 million.
10: Because I feel like the Cronkies are doing everything in their power to avoid going over that tax. Would acquiring a guy like LeBron James actually make them pay it? Well, you know, say that here in a couple segments, but not next.
0: Right. Well, and what I'm thinking is the thing that popped into my head was he actually would give them a reason, the ability to go under. If it's true, I still don't believe it. Has he actually said, I'm going to take the league minimum next year? Did he say that? Or we all, did he say something cryptic about, well, I'm not looking for max money and we're all assuming he's going to take the minimum. Did he say, I'm going to play on a minimum contract next year?
10: he said that money is not the main driving factor, and that happiness is the main factor. That doesn't necessarily mean vet minimum. I think Rich Paul is the one that said the words vet minimum.
0: Oh, he did. He said LeBron is considering that?
10: Yeah, but that doesn't mean he actually will. So that also means the bidding starts there. So if maybe you can give him 10 or 15 million, maybe he'll consider going to Miami over Philly.
0: Right. Okay. All right. Well, we'll see how that plays out. I have a hard time believing he's actually going to sign for the vet minimum. But could he improve the Nuggets' chances at winning a championship and also get them underneath the luxury tax line? That's a topic that we'll revisit 1 hour from now. So make sure you're tuned in either here on 104.3 FM or the YouTube chat. Sean Ponda YouTube chat and channel and all that stuff. Subscribe and listen that way. Now, this text I've been wanting to get to is one of our first texts of the show. And he was texting because he was listening to the kind of the crosstalk I was having with Coach Terry Wickstrom. And he says, Dan, if you want the news for tomorrow, check my comments from the past. July 10th. In particular. So I said, well, I can do that. Let me scroll up to, because we can see all your old texts, right? So, and like, we will look at your old texts if we need, you know, to see, like a lot of times we'll just check out, are you a knucklehead? Like, cause you're hating on something. And then most of the time, cause we don't have a lot of those, but most of the time with guys like that, you can scroll up and you can just see all they do is fire hate at every single show. And you're like, oh, well, that's your MO. You just like to hate on things. Right. So, July 10th, 2026. Don't forget, Bo starts dancing like a ballerina on crack. Once he takes a hit or two, he'll need some glass slippers to go with those glass ankles. Mu-ha-ha-ha-ha-ha. So that's what the texter said on July 10th. Well, if you go to, by the way, he also said last weekend, he was talking about Stand By Me. We were talking about movies. He says, Dan, you need to go home and watch Stand By Me. You will love it. Capital L-O-V-E. I actually recorded it this week. And at some point, it will get watched or it will remain unwatched, like The Smashing Machine and the other movies I've recorded to watch that I have not watched. But
10: I also recorded a movie this week, Dan. I was pretty proud of myself.
0: What did you record?
10: The classic Will Ferrell comedy, Semi-Pro.
0: Yeah, that's a bad look. That's a bad look for you. By the way, somebody did say Super Troopers was the last great politically incorrect comedy movie made. All right. Well, maybe I'll check that out. That's your movie there. All right. So, basically, what this texter is saying is, you want to know what, I don't know where he's heard that before, but if you want to know what the other shows will be talking about in the future, just listen to his text from July 10th. Well, lo and behold, on DenverSports.com, the number one storyline to watch as Broncos training camp approaches. Mike Kliss joined the midday show to break down what really matters as Denver returns to the field and everything starts and ends with Bo nicks his ankle. Now, this particular story posted by our friend from DenverSports.com, Joey Freeberg, but big news later in the show about who else is now posting on DenverSports.com. It's a pretty dynamite addition to the writing staff there. We'll get to that here a little bit later. But
10: the article is full of teases, Dan.
0: Yes, I know. I'm doing what the consultant said. Tease. Broncos training camp is nearly here, and the storylines heading into the first practices are as loaded as they have been in years. Jalen Waddle is on the roster. Davis Webb is calling the plays. J.K. Dobbins is back in the backfield. Cortland Sutton just cracked the NFL's top 100. The defense returns nearly every meaningful contributor from a unit that carried the franchise to the AFC Championship game. There is no shortage of things to watch. And then it goes on to say, and my computer just skipped ahead, so bear with me for a second. But according to one of the most respected voices covering the team, one storyline sits above, well above every other, and it doesn't have anything to do with the new pieces. On a recent edition of Dover and Cecil on 104.3 The Fan, fill-in host Will Peterson and James Marillat welcomed Nine News reporter and Broncos insider Mike Kliss to the show to identify what he'll be watching most closely as training camp gets underway. Marillat asked the question directly, what's at the top of your list? This is the number one storyline I'm looking for heading into camp. Kliss did not hesitate. It's not even close for me. It's Bo Nix and how he's moving around following those two ankle surgeries. The addition of Waddle matters. The promotion of Webb matters. The health of Dobbins matters. But every one of those storylines is downstream ahead of the health and mobility of the franchise quarterback. Knicks broke his ankle on one of the final plays of the AFC divisional round win to the Bills. Am I missing that right? They beat the Bills, yeah. Just a typo there. He underwent two surgeries in the offseason, and even though he was back at minicamp looking healthy in the controlled setting of non-contract drills, the real evaluation begins now when the pace picks back up, when the reps stack up, and when the physical demands of a full training camp start to reveal whether the ankle is truly back to where it needs to be. Kliss says the writers, the media, and the local media hasn't voted for him MVP of the team the last 2 years. I think a few votes could have changed after the AFC championship game. Knicks has arguably been the most valuable player in the Broncos for both of his professional seasons. And the perception of his importance has grown steadily as his production has stacked up. The moment he went down against Buffalo, the entire tenor of the postseason for Denver changed. I don't know. Is that true? I heard an awful lot of, I'm on Team Stitty, Sean Payton develops quarterbacks. Look at, you know, when Drew Brees goes down, Sean Payton's a quarterback whisperer, Teddy Bridgewater, and
9: watch
0: guys,
9: out.
0: Jameis Winston. I don't know if the tenor changed that much. In hindsight, we were all, yeah, that was foolish. Yeah, Stitty. I mean, not me, because I said going into that game, yeah, I don't know. Everybody that's on the Stitty train, you might want to look at his history. Show me where he's had some success. And the answer is basically nowhere. But anyway, this is not a coincidence. This is a franchise quarterback being exactly what a franchise quarterback is supposed to be. Kliss then closed with the framing that puts every other storyline in its proper place. Everyone saw just how much Bo Nix means to this team. Everything about this team. They brought all the guys back. They had a Jalen Waddle. Nothing matters if Bo Nix is not fully recovered and playing the way Bo does, which is he uses his legs and feet quite a bit. So I'm not going to read the rest of the article, but you get the picture. Yes, Texter, you're right. Now, what you said that Mike Kliss did not say is what happens if he takes more pressure or the defenses start scheming because they know, like all of us know, that Bo Nix likes to make plays with his feet. And if they start scheming that way, how will he react? One, is he going to be able to? Will he be more physically limited? My gut tells me, and I don't know about you, Joe, it's just us speculating at this point. My guess is he's going to be fine, you know, at least in the short term. Not that I don't subscribe to, there is some legitimate concern years down the road, but I would think right now he'll probably feel fairly comfortable moving around and playing the position of quarterback. There could be an adjustment period, maybe, maybe not. But does he say it's hard because he didn't hurt his ankle running 15 yards down the field and taking a hit to pick up the, you know, game sealing first down or anything like that. He got hurt on essentially a time killing kneel down type play, right? Like, so it wasn't like you can't say, well, we're not gonna have him do that anymore, right? It was just kind of a freak thing that, if you believe Sean Payton, was bound to happen at some point. If you believe Bo Nix, it was not bound to happen, but it was a freak thing.
10: All right, Dan, that's it. No more kneel downs. Can't call them.
0: Nope. You could be like University of Miami Hurricanes, run the ball up the gut with the game in hand, and then wind up losing the game.
10: Nope. Put in Jarrett Stidham. It'll be fine. He definitely won't throw a chest pass.
0: Yeah. So I got to be honest with you. That is also my number one storyline for the season. Not so much is his ankle going to hold up. I think it will. I have no way of knowing for certain other than I just look at the miraculous training treatment abilities of the NFL right now. And I just I keep bringing him up as an example, but Alex Smith dang near lost his leg and he came back and played in the NFL. So when you're talking about, okay, we did a fairly routine ankle surgery. And you can brace ankles and you can tape ankles and you can do certain things with ankles. You can make it so he can play. I'm just not that worried about it in the short term. Could it shorten his career? It possibly could. But I'm just not worried about that right now. What I am worried about is, does he feel 100% comfortable to start the season, and even more so, whether he had gotten hurt or not, I would expect the league, the defensive coordinators, to kind of catch up to his game plan now. The way that Bo Nix likes to operate, which is just like Mike Kliss said in the article, he likes to use, you know, and really it's a diversity of a skill set, right? Like, he likes to be able to use something that not everybody in the league can do, which is use his feet to make plays and to really put defenses back on their heels when he does that. But there's a counterpunch to that. Ask Lamar Jackson. It happens to him every single season in the NFL, which is really, because we've been having this talk on the conversation on the station for a couple weeks now. This idea that Bo Nix is getting snubbed from elite quarterback rankings and conversations, that doesn't surprise me because he's not there yet. But what does surprise me, and Joe, let me ask you this, Lamar Jackson, who's getting older, he's getting less effective, got exposed badly in the playoffs again last year, he's way high on the list. Like, people are talking about, oh, Lamar Jackson. Like Lamar Jackson is going to do something he's never done before after having yet another miserable failure in the playoffs. I don't get it, man. Like, why is everybody so high on a team that literally fired their head coach, who got a job instantly, didn't he? Like, a guy that was well-respected as an NFL head coach. They fire him. I don't know, possibly. I don't know if I go this far, but he could be a Hall of Fame NFL head coach. They fired him. That's how bad things were for the Ravens last year. But all of a sudden, they're just going to be world beaters again. I don't get it. Like, why is he climbing the rankings, Joe?
10: I feel like a lot of it is his previous accomplishments and how well he does in the regular season. I'd first like to apologize to Philip Lindsay, the lead Lamar Jackson defender here at the station, but he just does not show up in the playoffs. And is he a better quarterback in general than Bo Nix? Absolutely. But you know what? In a fourth quarter, there's something about Bo Nix. I'll take Bo.
0: Yeah, I would too. And I've never been high on Lamar Jackson. And, you know, of course, history has proven me right. Far be it from me to take a victory lap. You know, because really what you're doing is you're rooting against the guy to be right. And I'm not the type of guy to do that. I love to be proven wrong. Sadly, it doesn't happen very often. We know that, Joe. But, you know, Lamar, I wish no ill will to Lamar Jackson. But he's not one of the all-time greats for me. What he does physically at times is amazing, but he's essentially a one-trick pony. And the league knows that, and that's why he's probably never going to win a championship. And I don't know, like, how many more years do we think Lamar's going to be around at this level? Like, there was a marked decline in his play last year, even though he still had flashy numbers and things like that. He was hurt. He was not able to, he was getting caught on plays that he never got caught on before. And it did not work out well for them. It did not work out well,
10: Dan,
0: for Coach
10: Harbaugh. Somebody who named his fantasy team after Lamar Jackson, I hope he has at least one more year.
0: Why would you do that? Is the name of your team one more year? One more shot?
10: No, it's called Everyone Poops.
0: Everyone what?
10: Everyone Poops. You don't know the Lamar Jackson poop game?
0: I don't want to get into it, Joe. I'm not you in that topic. You just bring us down, Joe. I'm not going there. All right, so the other part that I wanted to talk about here. By the way, I mentioned this. Now, did I find your article again? Because there's a couple articles about our man Courtland Sutton. And I didn't.
10: Your guy.
0: Our guy. And by the way, I'd be happy to be wrong on this guy. People think I really don't like Courtland Sutton. I don't. I have one problem with Courtland Sutton, is that his ego doesn't match his production. That's it. And then he can be a malcontent at times as far as money. But it's not like I wish the guy ill. It's not like I want to unfairly criticize him or anything like that. In fact, I think I'm going to surprise some people and actually agree that he might be. The problem is, once I read the article on DenverSports.com, all of it, not just the headline, I kind of do agree with the rankings. But I want to give some flowers to Courtland Sutton. But here I am last night. I'm doing some show prep, and I'm looking at DenverSports.com on Twitter, and you know, they have all the articles and stuff throughout the week. And here I look, there's an article by a young man, a rising star in this game. His name's Joseph Goodwin.
10: Who's that?
0: And Joseph, tell me about this article you wrote.
10: Well, it's about Courtland Sutton and about how Jaylen Waddle is not just guaranteed to be the number one receiver all of a sudden coming in. He's never really been a number one receiver outside of last year when Tyreek Hill got injured. And he had a decent season for sure, but he did not have number one wide receiver production. And Courtland Sutton, I feel like, just doesn't get quite enough respect and appreciation around town. Like, Zach Bye said it on The Drive, I believe it was last week, that Courtland Sutton is literally the number one receiver in the NFL on third and fourth downs. Like, it's crazy. He's, I wouldn't necessarily call him a top 10, but he is, it's kind of like Hot Tub Time Machine, how there's that friend who's the a-hole, but he's our a-hole. That's Courtland Sutton. He's not everyone's number one receiver, but he's our number one receiver.
0: Yeah, and I saw you talk about the article as well. Like, he gets a lot of criticism that he's not really a true number one. So basically what you're saying is you can say that all you want, but he is a true number one because that's what he's been. Whereas Jaylen Waddle has never been a true number one. Is that kind of what you're getting at there?
10: I think Waddle is going to be a fantastic number two, but I think overall Courtland Sutton will get more targets, which I think definitely signifies the number one receiver, probably more catches. But you know what? Waddle may have more yards because Courtland Sutton's gravity may cause Jaylen Waddle to get open more often if they keep double covering Courtland Sutton, or now they won't be able to double cover Courtland Sutton because of Jaylen Waddle. So I think it'll kind of just make both of them look better in general, Dan.
0: You know, it's funny because I actually tried to do some research on this topic because you're right. Zach Pounds, like, he takes this one stat and he just makes it sound like it's the
9: same. I want to pound his ass.
0: The same as Tom Brady winning 7 championship rings. So he takes this one stat where if you look at third and fourth down, it's like almost like a baseball way. It used to drive me crazy covering the Rockies, like with Clint Hurdle. You know, they just throw a stinker. And you'd go back there, and Clint, very charismatic, rambling in baseball speak about, well, you know, on that one, he put his foot in the bucket and stomped down and went to E Street and blah, blah, blah. I'm like, what are you talking about, dude? It makes no sense. But baseball in particular, they'll pull out one kind of stat that doesn't, it's not really a metric on things, but you can point to it, and it looks really impressive. And if you say it enough times like Zach Bye does, well, then it has got to be the most important stat in football, which you, as you mentioned, it's, well, on third and fourth down, he's the number one receiver in football. And he's got 25 touchdowns over the last 3 years, which is also impressive. Both of those stats are impressive. Now, is 25 the tops of the list over the last 3 years? No. Is in the top five? No. Has his touchdown production dropped 30% in those years? Yes, it has. But those are the stats that Zach Bye wants to keep pounding. So I went and I said, well, all right, because I seem to recall, Joe, that he was also, I believe, in the top five in drops. Him and I think they're tied for number four. Him and Evan Engram tied for drops in the NFL. And so I said, well, I seem to remember, wasn't there in the AFC Championship game, I thought in the fourth quarter, either a third or fourth down drop, which had they picked up the first down, would have put them in an excellent position. Instead, I think they just had to punt, or maybe they missed a field goal or whatever, and they lost the game. I seem to remember a scenario like that. Do you remember that, Joe?
10: I don't know, Dan. That sounds like revisionist history to me.
0: So, well, revisionist history would mean it didn't happen. Are you saying it didn't happen?
10: No, I'm just messing with you. I'm sure it did happen. I don't remember the exact play, but that sounds about right.
0: Yeah, because even Zach Bye came out around that time and goes, yes, we have to acknowledge the drops. Like, he drops the ball a lot, too. And dropping, depending on when it happens, can really hurt your team. And if it's in the fourth quarter on a money down in the AFC Championship game at home, it can cripple your chances to go to the Super Bowl. And I believe that's what happened this year. Help me out on the text line or the Sean Ponda YouTube chat. But I think that happened. So I tried to look up. I said, well, where does he rank on third and fourth down as far as drops? And the league, I looked high and low. I sometimes go to this website called StatMuse. It's because sometimes you can put in kind of wonky questions and their AI will answer it. And I don't think they keep those stats at all. I could not find a way to look up his numbers on where he ranks as far as drops on third and fourth down. I couldn't find it. So there was kind of this weird thing with Courtland Sutton this week about, hey, congratulations. Not only did he make the Pro Bowl again, but he's a top 100 player. In fact, he tied on the list, 64, something like that.
10: I think it was 68.
0: 68, which is exactly where Philip Lindsay ranked.
10: Yes.
0: The year that he ranked in the top 100. So I thought that was nice. It was a good recognition. It was from his peers. It was very good. But then I go to denversports.com and I see this article headlined, Broncos have no wide receivers close to cracking the top 10 in new NFL poll. And for some reason, before I read this article again this morning, I remember listening to The Drive talk about it. And for some reason, it almost made it sound like it was a top 20 ranking, which it's not. It's so at the time when I was listening, I'm like, well, yeah, I would agree. I'm as tough on Courtland Sutton as anybody because I just want our analysis to be grounded in reality. He's not a top 10 guy. I remember guys talking about him being a top 5 guy when he had a good half season. He's never been a top 5 receiver. He's never been a top 10 receiver. But I've looked at his numbers probably closer than anybody else has over the last few years. And the reality is he's probably a top 20 receiver. He's consistently in the top 15 to top 22 or 23 in all the major categories that matter. So I would take issue if he that and say, yeah, he's being disrespected if you say he's not in the top 20. Well, that's not really what happened here. What happened was the rankings came out and he was not in the top 10. And Jalen Waddle, I think, got a top an honorable mention vote in Courtland Sutton.
10: And they mentioned 27 receivers total, and Waddle was mentioned somewhere in there. Sutton was not.
0: Yeah, but that doesn't mean the people that were asking don't think that he's a top 20 receiver. That's just kind of the way this thing shook out.
10: Yeah, you don't rank honorable mentions.
0: Right, you don't rank honorable mentions. And the question wasn't, was he a top 20 receiver? The question wasn't, who are the top 20 receivers in the league? The question were, who are the top 10? He's clearly not a top 10 receiver. I don't think most people would argue that. So why would he be on the list at all? The fact that Jalen Waddle's on it is just shows that some people, very few, but some of the people asked, think he might be in the conversation. That's all.
10: And I think that's more of a potential thing than an actual bona fide, we think he's a top 10 receiver.
0: Yeah. All right. So we'll talk about this more throughout the show. But Joe, you texted me last night. You had something. I think you guys talked about it during the week. Kind of a fun little game we can play with Nikola Jokic and the Denver Nuggets. We'll get into that next.
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0: 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You know you love delicious meats. First off, you know you love the breakfast sausages, the breakfast meats. If you don't sleep on their pork either, ask them about the pork. They will put you on a special list for if you identify yourself as a Dan Jacobs Show listener, because the way it works with the pork is they only do it 4 times a year. 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
3: All right, time to play a fun little game here. I understand you guys did this earlier in the week. Joe, you put together, don't tell me what other guys said, because you and I are going to do our own list. But you kind of said, you know what would be fun? Nikola Jokic, clearly the number one all-time Denver Nugget of all time in history, unless you ask Carmelo Anthony, and then, Nikola's number two. But, so we said on the station, well, let's put the best team we possibly could by surrounding him with former all-time Nuggets greats. Is that my understanding what we're going to do here?
4: 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Jake and Anillo in for Dover and Cecil. So I only caught bits and pieces. So I couldn't tell you what they picked if I tried.
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4: You should be watching.
3: You could subscribe to that channel, and you can go back and watch that. All right, but listeners, I want you to get involved in this as well. I'll read some of your responses on air. We'll make you famous if you come up with something good. 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So let's do this. I'm going to start. Joe, you and I will go back and forth. But ground rules here. I need to know the answer to this question. Can you change people's position? So, for example, could I make Chauncey Billups, can I just say, well...
4: Yes.
3: He's traditionally a point guard, right?
4: Put him at the four if you want to, bro.
3: I could put Chauncey at the four? No, I don't like that. It's got to be somewhat related.
4: Well, no, don't actually do that. But, yeah, absolutely. From what I understand, the ground rules they used is you have to use their time with the Nuggets.
3: Right.
4: And you're the judge, Dan. If you want to overrule that, you're more than welcome to do so.
3: Okay.
4: But the only rule I know of is that you got to use their time with the Nuggets. So, yeah, if you just want to do four centers next to Jokic, you go for it, buddy.
3: Yeah. No. Okay. So you're right. I'm the judge. I'm going to make a ruling. They have to be at least true to their position, right? So you can use, they have to be a guard. Doesn't matter if they play point guard or shooting guard, you know, they have to be a guard, or if they're a forward, they have to be a forward. A center you could put at power forward if you would like, right? Because those were kind of interchangeable at the time. Like, it was not an uncommon practice in NBA history. Like, if you had a true center, but you might have a power forward, you know, give him minutes to spell him. So we
4: Samson
3: can do that.
4: Samson and Olajuwon.
3: Yeah. So you got to be somewhere in their actual realm of where they played on the floor. You know, for example, George Karl's famous for saying, I think it was Carmelo. They wanted Carmelo to play four, but he said, no, I'm a three. And they wanted Linus Klaza to play three and Carmelo to play four. So they had to go to Linus and go. And I could have it reversed. I don't remember. But they went to Linus and said, listen, Carmelo's flat out refusing to say that he's playing power forward. So we're going to run the offense as if though he were the power forward, but you got to pretend you're playing power forward. Okay. And you're going to get the three play, you know, or vice versa. So they had to assuage his ego. They had to lie to Carmelo Anthony about where he was playing in the offense. But anyway, so you got to be somewhere to what you were playing. And also, yes, I agree with that. You can't say, well, Allen Iverson was one of the all-time great players, so I'll take, you know, the prime Philly version of Allen Iverson and pretend that was what he was when he was with the Nuggets. No, you have to say, what was he with the Nuggets at the time, and that's how we're gonna do this. So
4: my team can't just be Allen Iverson and Russell Westbrook and DeAndre Jordan?
3: Would DeAndre Jordan be on your team anyway?
4: I mean, DeAndre Jordan was crazy in his prime, yeah.
3: Over who?
4: I mean, he's a center, so you had to put him at the power forward position. But yeah, dude, Lob City Clippers? I mean, DeAndre Jordan catching lobs from the cola?
3: I don't know, man. I don't know. I think your youth is showing here. DeAndre Jordan? Is he top 10 of all time?
4: He has the highest shooting percentage in the history of the league.
3: Oh, well, and you know, Cortland Sutton has the highest percentage of conversions on third and fourth down.
4: Waves and butts or candies
3: and nuts. Clearly a ticket to the Hall of Fame. Or in Zach's case, already lobbying for the Broncos Ring of Fame. Is Shador Sanders in the Broncos Ring of Fame yet? I think he should.
4: I think he is.
3: Yeah, he should be. But anyway, so, all right, so let's get this thing rolling. I'm going to go number one point guard. I can't get away from Chauncey Billups. I'm going with Chauncey. How about you?
4: You go with old Chauncey.
3: Old, got them to the Western Conference Finals, not that far from the NBA Championship and MVP, Chauncey Billups, yes.
4: All right. I don't hate that. That's point guard is a weird position for the Nuggets because you can almost go with anybody. I had half a mind to just slowly pick the members of the 2023 championship team and see if you noticed. I'm taking Jamal Murray. I'm taking Aaron Gordon. But I think I got to go with Fat Lever, Dan. I think my guy's going to be Lafayette Fat Lever. I think the triple doubles. I think his defense. I think... as much as I love the idea of Joker and Jamal and then the other best players in the history of the team, I think I'm going with Fat.
3: Well, now remember, Joe, you also have to take in consideration this team is being constructed to play to the strengths of Nikola Jokic. And so what you're essentially saying is I would like the one or two. And by the way, Fat just wasn't that great of a shooter. He had like that one-handed shot. He could shoot a little bit, but that was not the strength of his game. So you're saying you'd rather have him play the two-man game with Nikola as opposed to our man that we love, Jamal Murray?
4: No, Dan, I did not say that. You did.
3: I know, but I'm asking you, is that what you're saying by your comments? By selecting Michael Adams, isn't that, in essence, what you're saying?
4: By selecting Michael Adams? You're right, Dan. My pick is Earl Boykins at the one.
3: Oh, what'd you say? Fat Lever. I'm sorry. You know what? They're the same guy to me. Fat Lever and Michael Adams are the same guy.
4: That's ridiculous. Yeah. Fat Lever's jersey is in the rafters. Michael Adams is a fun player for sure. Like, we could also do the all role players edition of this. Yes. Take, you know, just nothing but Andre Miller and, you know, who else?
3: Oh, if you asked George Karl, it would be Andre Miller. To be honest with you, he still pumps him up. All right, so... you want, at the point guard, the kind of the focal point of the Jokic two-man game, you're sticking with your guns on Fat Lever.
4: I'm going Fat Lever. I never said he's the focal point of the two-man game.
3: Who's the... Okay. All right. Well, so I will rotate to you because I went first with the point guards. Shooting guards, who would you select?
4: In the Jamal Murray role, in the focal point of the two-man game, David Thompson.
3: Okay. I thought you were going to go like that. You're going to mix it up and go, yeah, no, see, Dan, I'm being clever. I'm not going to take your bait. I still love the Murray Jokic two-man game, but let's just put Jamal where he deserves to be anyway, which is at the number two guard. But you defied me, or you tricked me, you fooled me, and you actually went with the player that makes the most sense. Which
4: joke's on you, Dan. I picked the guy that scored, was it 73 points? Like, David Thompson was insane. Like, this is the man that inspired Michael Jordan. He has the jump shot. He's the Skywalker. Like, he is the guy that can do the Jokic Murray two-man game probably better. And he also defends.
3: Did he really? I didn't know that.
4: I mean, better than Jamal.
3: Okay, well. We're not saying much when we say that, but yes, yeah. And by the way, I went with the same thing. It's like he was basically, at least for one of those years, the best, arguably the best player in the league. And obviously it was a short-lived tenure, but in our Fantasyland game, we're saying if we could pluck these people from history at their prime with the Nuggets, I would agree with you 100%. David Thompson going at the number two position. So,
4: wow, I didn't think we'd have any agreements here, Dan.
3: Yeah. Well, we do. We agree right there. So you're batting 50% so far in our exercise. I'm batting 100%. Now we get to number three on the list. And by the way, this was inspired because Carmelo Anthony was asked about the all-time Nuggets, right? And of course he put himself on the list, as you would expect him to. Arguably he's on the list. But it's hard when you are saying you got to put them at somewhat close to the position that they actually played. So number three, very difficult for me because if you consider, I think it's Carmelo. Let me talk myself through this a little bit. It's probably Carmelo, but Alex English, who led the NBA in scoring in the 1980s, and I think for one entire season, it's pretty hard to not have him at that position. And he was the star player on a team that almost got to an NBA Finals and kind of the first heyday run. So I'm hesitant to put Alex English in there, because if I put Alex English in there, I'm probably going to have to leave him, unless I have some magic at the number four spot. I'm probably going to be leaving Alex English off this team.
4: You could put English at the four.
3: I know, that's what I'm saying. Maybe I'll surprise you and do that like you surprised me. But for now, even though he didn't play any defense at all, I think you got to give Carmelo the credit where credit is due. And I'm going to put Carmelo at number three. Number three on the, you know, lineup card, not number three best player.
4: At the three position, the small forward.
3: Yes, small forward. What about you?
4: All right, Dan. So after all of that you just said, I'm just kind of giggling, looking down at what I wrote before the segment started. Mm-hmm. I'm going with Alex English.
3: Alex English. Not a bad choice. Not a bad choice. All right.
4: He is the all-time leading scorer for the Denver Nuggets, and I just feel like you can't leave him off the list. Whereas Melo, the only reason you could is defense. And also because superstar gravity. Like, right. Jokic kind of needs to be that. Jokic and Thompson are the guys.
3: Yeah. Okay. I actually didn't realize he was still the all-time leading scorer. If you would have asked me, I would have assumed that Carmelo took over that role. But I guess Alex played longer, played in, you know, kind of the Showtime era. All right, so we got three down. We're going to take a quick timeout, and then we'll, I guess, our final pick, because we've already got our number five, or center, picked.
4: Yeah, so, you can pick a six-man, I guess, if you want.
3: Yeah, let's do that, too. We'll add in a six-man as well. So, coming up next, our final pick for the power forward position, which is actually is pretty darn tough if you think about it throughout the Denver Nuggets history. And our sixth man will continue this coming up next.
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3: 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Very underrated coach. Of course, he coached at Air Force, coached at CU, and he was head coach of the Denver Nuggets for Carmelo Anthony's first two seasons, I believe. Also, a satisfied Jacob's Law client. 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He was talking to somebody within the Nuggets organization, and they said, you know who's a lawyer? Dan Jacobs. Give Dan Jacobs a call. And he did, and things worked out marvelously for the Buzdilics family, and he could not give me a stronger endorsement. So that's fun. We love your referrals. Please do. That's another reason we say save that number in your phone, because maybe you don't need us, but somebody you know and love needs help after being injured in an accident. It's 303-LAW-4040. That's 303-LAW-4040.
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0: All right. All right, let's finish out our list, and then we'll see what you guys came up with on the Shomp Honda YouTube chat line and the RamosLaw.com text line. All right, so number four. It's your turn, right, Joe? I did the three. I did the small forward, so it's your turn. You go first. To compliment Nikola Jokic, the best player in Nuggets history to slot at the power forward position.
1: Well, Dan, I told you during the break that I think we have the same guy, and I'm saying that because you asked me if we can move players to different positions, and then you proceeded to not move anybody to any other positions. So my theory is you and I have both chosen Mount Dikembe Mutombo as the four next to Nikola Jokic, the defense leading the league in shot blocking, and Jokic will actually make him a better offensive player. Imagine a lob threat of Dikembe with Jokic. Horrifying. So we're going with Mutombo.
0: All right. I like it. I got to be honest with you. I didn't think of that. It might be hard to see it happening for, 40 minutes a night or 30 minutes a night, but it's intriguing. It's creative. It's outside the box. I don't hate it. But that was not who I was thinking of. In fact, I don't even know. Well, I know why I didn't think of it, because I wasn't thinking about centers. So, no, Mutombo never entered my mind. Which, by the way, I don't know if you remember this. We let him walk because we did not want to pay him, what was it, like $11 million a season? We just can't do that. We have to draw the line somewhere.
1: It was so sad. Like I was telling you earlier, too, I was watching the 1994 upset against the Seattle Supersonics the other day on YouTube. And Dick Enberg is like, man, we're going to be talking about this young core for a long time. Yeah. They are building a juggernaut. And then they let Mutombo walk. They trade away Mahmoud for nothing. And the rest is history, Dan.
0: Yeah, I was talking about this on the show recently. I'm not certain, but I kind of am leaning towards, for me, as a Nuggets fan, as a longtime Nuggets fan, that run was so special, that upset of the Sonics. And then it continued. They came really darn close to beating Stockton Malone in the next round as well.
1: They're one of those teams that went down 3-0 and had a chance to actually win the series.
0: Yeah, it was so magical. I mean, that was probably the height of my Nugget fandom. I have a hard time saying that moment or that stretch was not more magical for me than the actual championship, 3-4 years ago. And it's special and it never happened before, and I don't take anything away from it. I'm just saying, for me as a fan, I think Mutombo on the ground holding up the ball, and just, they were so fun to watch, the way they just kind of put in Robert Pack and change the offense, and just, it was just so fun and magical. To me, that's probably a better memory. So I'm actually going with, now it's tough because Antonio McDyess at the four position was a franchise featured player, a really good player.
1: Dude, Jokic throwing lobs to McDyess. I like it.
0: Yeah. I mean, that's nice. And then you have to consider, okay, well, we're going to have a list where we leave, Dan Issel off. He's just not on there. Well, maybe. Are we going to leave Alex English off? He's just not on there. Kenyon really is not in the conversation for me, but those two guys definitely are. And the thing is, Alex did play some power forward, and so I don't feel guilty by doing that. So I'm going with Alex English. So my four is Chauncey. I forgot who I picked number two. I forgot who I picked of the two guys.
1: We both picked David Thompson.
0: David Thompson, that's right. Chauncey, David Thompson, Carmelo Anthony, Alex English, and Nikola Jokic. I don't think anybody's stopping us with that lineup.
1: I like it. That's really tough. You know what? Except for the team of Fat Lever, also David Thompson, Alex English, Dikembe Mutombo, and Jokic. Also, did you take some time in the break to think of a sixth man?
0: Yes. And for me, it's actually tough because that team we were just talking about that upset the Sonics, Brian Williams, Bison Daly, I think he was a backup.
1: Yeah, he came in off the bench when Mutombo had three fouls in the first half. Again, I watched this game recently. Brian Williams came in and had almost a double-double in the first half, I want to say. He definitely had 10 rebounds. He played really well off the bench.
0: So he certainly would be an awesome candidate.
1: Are you picking from bench guys, or are you just going to pick another guy to be your
0: sixth man? No, I'm picking sixth man. If there's going to be a sixth man, it's going to be a sixth man. I'm not just going to throw Dan Issel in there. So I'm picking a true sixth man. And for me, it's going to be Robert Pack, who was in that run, just phenomenal, kind of came out of nowhere. And by the way, I love me some Chris Jackson or Mahmoud Abdul-Rauf. I just loved, he was an undersized guy, and when he was hot, shooting the ball was just unbelievable. He's just a joy to watch. Unfortunately, he wasn't that consistent. And then, of course, his career kind of flamed out with the, you know, Anthem debacle. But I love Chris Jackson, but Robert Pack came in and he led that team. So I don't think I'm missing. We've had some good six men. You know, Rodney Rogers kind of was in there for a little bit.
1: Rest in peace.
0: I'm going with Robert Pack, but I'm excited to see what you come up with, because I know I'm missing somebody that should at least be in the conversation.
1: I like that. I almost just the comedian in me wants to go with like Dan.

0: with the Nuggets.
1: He did win one with the Nuggets, huh? He didn't even register with me. I know who you're talking about, good player, but I don't realize he had that much success here.
0: And then now that I said that, I immediately am changing my pick to Chris Anderson, Birdman, because Birdman was so much fun. Like, he was the bench guy they would bring in to guard Kobe in the Western Conference Finals. Like, Chris Anderson is one of my favorite role players. I want to say Earl Boykins. I'd love to go with Michael Adams, like you said. Yeah. My favorite text so far was suggesting Bol Bol.
1: Yeah, right. I looked him up the other day.
0: It's got to be Birdman.
1: I did look up Bol Bol the other day because I was just wondering, like, whatever happened to that guy? I'll give you my quick Birdman story. I don't think this is unfair to him. You know, it was kind of behind the scenes, but so the way Birdman started here was he kept coming in on those little, he was playing in the, what we now call, I guess, the G League, and they would get called up and get 10-day contracts, and eventually came up, he played so well, he just got paid out the rest of the season. And it was like, I don't remember exactly, but let's say it was $250,000. And so we're hanging out, and we're kind of asking him behind the scenes, just chill, you know, no big deal. And somebody says, well, hey, man, what are you doing with all that money? He goes, what money? He's like, well, you got, you know, that contract, you finished out the season, you know, you had like, you know, 250 G's. And he goes, oh, that's all gone. They go, gone? How? You just got it. Oh, I got myself a truck, got myself a nice sound system. It was all frivolous. Like, if you gave a teenager $250,000, what would they buy type stuff? Which is, you know, he was on his way coming up. He never knew if he was going to get another contract again. And it was just funny. It was just like talking to my teenage kids. Just, yeah, it's all gone. $250,000, gone.
0: Well, a couple of years ago while working at Starbucks, Birdman came into my Starbucks and was pretty cool. Ordered a chai with espresso and was a chill guy.
1: Did he tip?
0: Yeah.
1: He did tip. All right.
0: Oh, yeah. Yeah, he was a cool dude. You know, I gave him an extra couple things. You know, it was one of those where it's like, I was pretty sure, but I wasn't 100% because he was still rocking the full beard from his Miami days when he won the championship.
1: Yeah, yeah.
0: So it was pretty cool to see.
1: Yeah. Cool. All right. So that was our, who was your sixth man again? Oh, Mike Miller. Okay.
0: Birdman.
1: So you heard our rosters. So I'm going to take a peek at what you guys came up with, see if anybody out there deserves to be made famous. And then we'll talk about that. And then also, is it fair to crush the Nuggets for being patient? Get to that coming up next.
2: Four straight 50-win seasons. A quiet offseason that's drawing bottom of the league grades, and yet Vegas still has the Nuggets over-under at 49.5 wins. So, is Jokic enough to keep Denver in the conversation while the rest of the West gets better? Denver Sports 104.
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7: All right. Final hour for today. Of course, we have the Easy Like Sunday morning edition of the Dan Jacobs Show coming at you tomorrow. Oh, man. Boy, did I make a mistake. I took off my hat. If you're watching on YouTube, I took off my hat during the break, and the hair ain't pretty, so we've rectified that situation. All right. So we gave our teams. Now I'm going to throw a wrench at you also, Joe. We're going to do one more. Coach, who would you have coaching that team?
8: And we're going Nuggets coaches, I assume?
7: Got to be a Nuggets coach, right? So you have Doug Moe.
8: Can I go with the ABA Rockets coach?
7: Is Larry Brown, right?
8: It's Larry Brown, yeah.
7: Yeah, I was going to say Larry Brown, Doug Moe, Bill Hanslick, Dan Issel. Was it Brian Shaw that did it for a little
8: while? Yeah, Brian Shaw. Everyone's first choice, obviously, Brian
7: David
8: Shaw.
7: Adelman or Mike Malone, the winningest coach and James Merrillat favorite in Nuggets history. Who would you go with, Joe?
8: For me, it's between Malone, Doug Moe, and Larry Brown. Larry Brown was such a great defensive coach, so that'll help the team in general. He also coached Mutombo with the 76ers, and he's also the coach of the 2004 Pistons. Really, really good coach. If I'd had Chauncey Billups, I'd be even better. I'd have two guys that he coached. I think I go with Doug Moe, though. The run and gun, the just free-flowing, constant passing, the, like, beautiful game. Not a lot of actual plays called, but I love me some Doug Moe, Dan.
7: All right, Doug Moe. See, that's what I was leaning towards, but you kind of talked me out of it. Because I knew about Larry Brown, and Larry Brown's, like, top 5 or 10 coach of all time.
8: He's really good.
7: He's so good. Like, why would I want him coaching? Why would I not want him coaching the team? So I think I have to go with Larry Brown. Although it would be young Larry Brown. He wasn't prime Larry Brown.
8: That's true. Prime Larry Brown in his, like, 60s in 2004.
7: 60s or 70s or whatever, yeah. So, yeah, I'm going to go with Larry Brown.
8: All right, Doug Moe versus Larry Brown. Let's go, Dan.
7: All right, let's go out to the text line. I like this one. Whenever Dan Jacobs hears someone else's opinion or take, see DeAndre Jordan, he acts like it's the most ludicrous thing he's ever heard. Well, I don't know. I was just taken aback. I was surprised. When I think of all-time greats, I don't think of DeAndre Jordan. I'm sorry. I don't know. I didn't mean to make you feel bad, Joe, if your feelings were hurt or this text was really hurt. I just, yeah, DeAndre Jordan, I'm sure he had some nice stuff going on. I don't know. But yeah, fair point. Somebody likes Chris Jackson but didn't give their whole team. Alex English all the way, like 19,000 of us used to cheer after Carmelo Anthony was traded. Who needs Melo? That's from Bob in San Antonio. Yeah. Somebody wants Kenneth Faried as his seventh man. That's from Gerardo.
8: Yeah, if we were allowing starters for our sixth and seventh man teams, then I think guys like Kenneth Faried, I mentioned to Dan in the break, Kiki Vandeweghe would have been funny. I probably should have put Carmelo on my team somewhere, but I didn't.
7: Yeah, it's tough. I mean, I left Dan Issel off my team, right?
8: So did I.
7: It's tough. Somebody does ask, what about J.R. Smith? Nice. J.R. Smith didn't do a whole lot here.
8: As a sixth man, that would be kind of a good hack because he was the sixth man behind Iverson because Iverson was so good at the shooting guard position, you couldn't start both of them. But after that, he was one of those, like, average starters. Like, J.R. Smith is kind of the shorter version of Michael Porter Jr., the guy that loved every single shot that he ever took. I think he just put a shirt back on last week, Dan, from winning the championship in Cleveland.
7: Yeah. Yeah. I think if I'm remembering this right, so when I left for law school, they were very nice. Irvin Joe did like a farewell tour, like a Kareem Abdul-Jabbar style farewell tour. And that was right kind of in the heyday of J.R. Smith kind of blowing up around here. But it was weird because he just shot everything, right? And so some nights he would get hot. He's a tremendously talented player. And yeah, he'd have big nights. But he would also do boneheaded things that you just drove you crazy. And so I was hosting with Irvin Joe. It was Irvin Joe and Dan at the time or whatever. And we had, you know, George Carl on just kind of say goodbye. And I asked George, I said, I saw JR last night. What do you think? I get the feeling that coaching a guy like that drives you absolutely crazy. I mean, he scores a lot of points and some nights he can get really hot, but, and he also kills you. Because I think last night, like, he had a really big game, but he just made almost half court three-point attempt, and that was really ill-advised and really cost him, may have cost him the game or whatever. And so I just, what do I care? Like, I'm leaving. So I just go ahead and ask the question that we all know, right, that we want him to answer, which is, does J.R. Smith drive you friggin' crazy as a coach? And to George's credit, he was diplomatic about it, but he basically said, yeah. Oh, yeah. Yeah, drives you crazy. You know, that thing. So
8: that's the kind of player JR was, though. I feel like if you asked any of his coaches, they would all say the same thing, but they would also say that they loved him.
7: Yeah. Yeah. So on the coach, we settled on that. I'm going with Larry Brown. You're going with Doug Moe. So that's good. So there's our team there. Somebody else says Michael Malone is the coach. All right. I mean,
8: I really liked your joke that you made. It's almost like a fun idea to do this again another time, is the George Carl coached version of this team, which is nothing but role players and no superstars whatsoever.
7: Yeah. Well, it's funny, but it's true, right? Like, am I remembering this right? When they traded Carmelo, they played like till the trade deadline with Carmelo, right? And then They traded him away, and they got Danilo Gallinari, and I don't even remember who else, like Timothy Mozgov. I don't remember who it was, right? But didn't they go on? Weren't they a better team, at least in the regular season? And didn't they, I want to say they won like 54 games or something, which is like a team record.
8: They won a lot of games, and then they lost in the first round again, and George Karl was fired. He was, I believe, the first coach to ever win Coach of the Year and be fired in the same season in the NBA.
7: Right, right. So I am remembering that correctly.
8: And that might have been the next year that, like, the team, they might have needed another year to really gel. They brought in Andre Iguodala and that whole squad. So maybe it was a year afterwards. But, like, right afterwards, yeah, they were probably a better overall team. But also without Chauncey to hold them all together, I don't think they were, you know, quite as good. Like Ty Lawson, I don't think was the guy quite yet.
7: Yeah, yeah, yeah. Well, it's interesting. I love George. He won a lot of games. On one hand, you want to say, man, he blew it. He blew it with the Sonics. He should have had a title or two with the Sonics. He blew it, right? But ironically, I think that's the only place where he ever got along with his star players.
8: No, he did not.
7: He didn't?
8: No, Kemp and Peyton did not. The whole team didn't get along. There's a quote from George Karl in 94 and during that game I was watching, talking about, we're never going to be a happy camp, but we can be a competitive camp because the guys hated each other.
7: Really? I did not know that. I thought I had seen, and maybe this is, I'm certain it's after the fact, if it's true. I thought Gary Payton was maybe talking nice about George Karl. But anyway, he just had this, you're like, you want to say he didn't get a fair shake, and, you know, he had Boogie Cousins as a star player, and, you know, all these guys hated him. But for some reason, he was able to win a lot of games with his players hating him. Not all of his players, but his star players hating him. But then, you know, it's like, well, you can't make that excuse everywhere you go, right? Like you alienated Ray Allen, who I don't know personally, but he seems like one of the less egotistical guys in the league, right? He seems like a rather, you know, at least friendly, cordial, polite guy. But if you're alienating him, I don't know. Like, at some point, it's you. It's a you problem, not an everybody else problem. But
8: exactly. He had problems in Cleveland. I believe it was with World Be Free. He had problems with Ray Allen. He had problems with Gary Payton. He had problems with Carmelo. Eventually, there's one common denominator here.
7: Kenyon had a big-time problem with Kenyon Martin. It was crazy.
8: Oh, yeah. He would he would do that to a lot of guys, where he would just kind of bench starters for no reason, just to kind of like prove a point or whatever. And like, oh man, did that rub Kenyon Martin the wrong way for years.
7: Yeah. It's funny because he tried to reach out, you know, kind of a lot of these guys, like for example, Jake Plummer and Mike Shanahan, right? They've kind of made nice now. After it's all said and done, you're out of the heat of battle. You guys are far removed from, you know, power positions, and you've had some time to self-reflect. You know, they made up, right? I think Vic Lombardi did a nice TV piece on it. George Karl's trying to kind of do that with Carmelo, and particularly Kmart hates his guts, like wants to fight him, like wants to beat him up. Like, I don't think Kmart cares that, you know, George Karl's almost 80 now. Like, he's like, if I see him, I'll destroy him.
8: Yeah, Kenyon told a story of almost fighting Coach Karl while he was the head coach.
7: Oh, that happened. Yeah, that was in a playoff game. Kiki Vandeweghe's the GM. Kenyon Martin in the locker room at halftime tries to attack, has to be stopped from attacking George Karl, and George Karl's thinking, like, that's auto term. Like, you're done here. And Kiki Vandeweghe, who's the GM at the time, goes, well, he seems pretty fired up. Maybe you should start him in the second half, and that'll give us a spark. And George Karl's like, are you out of your mind? He put his hands on me, or he tried to. Like, it's crazy. They were so talented, but also so dysfunctional during that time. I mean, think about it. They had Marcus Camby was the number one pick. They had Kenyon Martin, who, you know, I never really cared for. But you had Carmelo, Allen Iverson, you had Chauncey in there for a little while, and you had some other guys. And they won a lot of regular season games, and they had George Karl as a coach. But, man, they could not figure it out. That's for certain.
8: It felt like they never had a complete team also, except for maybe at the very end in 2009 when they went to the conference finals with Chauncey. And this is what Chauncey, JR, Melo, Kmart, and Nene, I believe. That was probably the most complete team that they ever had. Because I remember the Melo-Iverson years, they never had a point guard. Yeah. And before they got Iverson, they never had another scorer besides Melo. And, like, it was always something. And, like, man, it's one of those teams I think about a lot, of like the what ifs, you know. It's a team I like to rebuild in the video game 2K a lot.
7: yes. On the text line, I'm going by memory, but I remember a time when English, Issel, and Kiki Vandeweghe under Doug Moe's watch were 1, 2, and 3 in the NBA in scoring. Fun team to watch. Funny thing about Vandeweghe, I was at the Rambler Ranch, that car museum out in Elizabeth with Derek from Parallax Auto like last year. There's a big full-size cutout of Kiki Vandeweghe's mom, who was, I might be screwing this up, but she was like Miss America or Miss Universe or something like that. I'm like, I had no idea. Kiki Vandeweghe's mom. All right. We're not going to replay the whole conversation, but keeping on this Nuggets theme, for those of you that missed it, I gave James, you know, a little bit of a hard time. I think he's being a little hard on Nikola Jokic. And we keep talking about how are the Nuggets going to move forward? And is it smart to throw bad money at a bad team? And so, as always, James is great. I want to bring you a little bit of that conversation right now. Because James, what you've basically been saying is you've been very harsh on Nikola Jokic for spending his time with his family and in his home country and doing the things that he enjoys to do in the off season. You think he should be here waving pom-poms and trying to actively recruit LeBron James. It's on him. If you're the best player in the world, do you have to embarrass yourself like that to get LeBron to come here? Because I know that's what you're advocating for.
9: Sing yourself. I mean, Steph Curry is one of the 10 best players of all time, and he's on podcasts campaigning for LeBron to join the Warriors. So
7: I did mention that. Yeah.
9: If it's good enough for Steph, I don't know why it's not good enough for Jokic. And, you know, the fact that, look, I don't begrudge the fact that he's enjoying his off season and he's spending time with his family and his friends and he's back in Serbia. That's fine.
7: That's not fine, James. You kill him on it every chance you get.
9: No.
7: And nobody's nobody's a bigger James Merrilad fan than me, okay? But every time I turn around, you're killing him for doing that exact same thing. And it's like you saying, with all due respect, Nikola can enjoy himself, but he can't because he needs to be here working year-round to do the Nuggets front office job for them.
9: I'll explain it again, even though I've done it umpteen times. I will explain it again. It's no different than the Rockies when they used to get swept in L.A. by the Dodgers, and then they're getting on the plane to fly to San Francisco to play the Giants, and their social media people are posting photos of their menu. And, hey, are we going to have chicken cordon bleu or filet mignon? It's like, just come on. I mean, it's just a bad look. Have a little sense. That's not the time or place. That doesn't mean I don't think they should eat on the plane. It just means I think it's ill-timed. And I think when you get bounced in the first round, you lose in 6 games to basically a G League team at the end. I don't think it's cute that you're off doing barrel rolls off of whitewater rafts and that you're rooting on your horses and that you're, you know, doing a bar crawl in Serbia. Like, I just don't find it amusing. It's fine if you go do it. I just don't want to know about it. And the other thing is, come back next season with something improved in your game. Just one thing. Just one thing, like Wemby does every year, and like other great stars have done over the course of time, as opposed to coming back and not having improved your game at all. But you can't be critical about Nikola Jokic for anything, right? Like, he has said now he's not going to sign it this year. He's going to wait till next year so he can get an extra year and even more money. Meanwhile, Wemby is signing for less money. So can we be critical of Jokic for not putting his team first and being all about money? Or that's off limits too. I'm just trying to figure out what the rules are for the guy. Like, is zero criticism allowed?
7: Well, let me ask you, is that a bad thing for him to want to make the most money?
9: I mean,
7: is he the only guy in the league doing that?
9: At this point, Dan, by the time if he waits till next year and signs a deal, he's going to have earned $600 million from the Nuggets. Okay. It's his money. He's put himself in this position. He's entitled to it. But it clearly says it's winning. Money's more important than winning, because he could take less money and let the Nuggets sign a player or two in order to make the team better. Because $500 million over his career is going to make things difficult for him versus $600 million. Like, at some point, it does tell us where his priorities are. Tom Brady's priorities, and Tom Brady made a ton of money. He did. But he could have made more, but his priority was winning over money. John Elway made a ton of money. He could have made more. His priority was winning over money. And John Elway was willing to get on a motorcycle, ride to Sturgis, South Dakota, and recruit Gary Zimmerman out of retirement. He wasn't, you know, going up to the Arkansas River doing barrel rolls off of a whitewater raft. So I just have expectations for stars and for guys that, you know, earn $500 million that, hey, they should try to be the best player they can be, try to put the best team on the court that they can and do everything they can to win. It's like Von Miller, you know, 8 years into his career. It wasn't cute anymore that he wasn't a leader. It was funny when he was 23 and they had Peyton Manning and DeMarcus Ware and that other guys. But once you get to the point where you're the face of the team, you're the star, you're the guy making all the money, the expectations of your role change, and you can't just be a kid anymore. That's my outlook on it. If other people want to give him a free pass, they're entitled to that opinion.
7: Okay. All right. And you think the Nuggets have demonstrated that they spend, because there's this notion now, we just got to throw money at the problem. We just got to chase good money, bad money with more bad money. So that's the prevailing opinion now. I think you're in the same boat. Yep, throw bad money at it. So Nikola Jokic should take less money, and we'll run it back with this team that just got. By the way, I love the way you put it, because I think it's absolutely true. This team is worth an extra $250 million, this team that got beat by a G League team in the first round of the playoffs.
9: Well, I'm not saying it is. I'm saying that's better than the alternative.
7: Well, I'm asking
9: the
7: you.
9: Alternative.
7: No, I'm asking.
9: What's the alternative, Dan? The alternative is you trade everybody away, strip it away, and it's Jokic and a bunch of G Leaguers.
7: No, like, it's you trade two players away. But the reality is, with the math, you get rid of two players. That's it. Not everybody, right?
9: Cam Johnson and Peyton Watson?
7: It's either Jamal. I mean, Cam Johnson's gone. Just, I'm telling you now, take it to the bank. Before the trade deadline, we will no longer see Cam Johnson. And by the way, good riddance. Good riddance.
9: Cam Johnson's gone and they sign and trade Peyton Watson. Let's just play that hypothetical.
7: Okay. Well, I mean, he did have a really good 40 games. I mean, Peyton Watson, I don't know how we'll ever survive without it in 4 years, 3 years.
9: Jokic. So you're saying, what are they going to do with Jokic, Murray, AG, and Christian Brown? That's basically what they've got left at that point.
7: Yeah, they won more games basically with just those guys 2 years ago. As you like to point out, when you're now you're second guessing the MPJ trade, they won more games with those guys than they did with the guys we're talking about subtracting this year.
9: Well, with MPJ, he's not here. Like, that's a pretty big loss.
7: MPJ was benched. MPJ, let's not do revisionist history. MPJ was benched during the finals run. We would get down to the end of games. He would sit on the bench. It was embarrassing. He's getting, and by the way, he showed nothing but class. Because who was it? Lisa Salters, whoever. For whatever reason, they just won the title, and we interview Stan Kroenke, who gets booed in his own gym while the confetti's flying. And then Michael Porter Jr., because apparently she didn't watch the games and watched that he was humiliated by being benched at the end of those games. And Michael Porter Jr. actually was very gracious about it. But he was benched. He wasn't the key player. He had some moments in the Lakers series. Michael Porter Jr. was not a key player in the stretch runs with the Nuggets.
9: I'm not debating that, but 2 years ago when they won a lot of games with essentially the same group I just outlined, you have to add MPJ to that group.
7: Sure.
9: And they don't have him.
7: Well, they got Christian Brown now. He's a star.
9: Okay. All right. I mean, that's a bad basketball team, but they'll avoid paying repeater taxes and avoid being on aprons and all the rest of it. And, you know, Nikola Jokic can get his full max deal and all. Okay. I mean, it depends on what you want. What you want is for the Kroenkes to turn a profit, even when they've, you know, put themselves in a position where they have to buy their way out of mistakes if they continue to want to be a contender during Nikola Jokic's prime. You don't want them to have to do that? Okay, that's fine. I don't think an owner should have to lose money year after year after year, but I think when they're in a position to compete for a title, and when you have the best player in the world, you're in that position, you should put the best team on the floor around them that you possibly can, money be damned. So if you want to let them not do that, that's fine, but if that's what the basketball team is, just be prepared for Nikola Jokic to walk away next summer. He ain't re-signing if that's the team, and he shouldn't.
7: All right, James, I wish I had more time with you. We'll have to do it. I'm going to be gone. I got the big acting gig in Las Vegas next weekend, so I'll be gone for a couple weeks, but when I get back...
9: You're acting like you're filming your movie next weekend?
7: Yeah. Dean Cain. Remember Dean Cain from Superman?
9: Yeah, Superman.
7: Yeah. I've got a small role in his next production. It's pretty cool. I mean, my wife, who her celebrity crush is Dean Cain. And so she's going to get to meet her, you know, childhood crush and get, you know, we're going to have dinner with him and all that stuff. And then I'm going to be, I don't know if I'm too old, James, but I'm going to be cadet number 5 in the movie.
9: I can't wait to see this performance. Can't wait to hear the stories. And one of these Saturdays, Dan, I'm going to come down and join you for an extended period of time. That would be fun.
7: Don't you threaten me. All right. Actually, you know what's funny? Station management asked for that. And I said, I can't ask James to do that. It's his day off. He would never do that. So if you come do that, I would love it.
9: It's an easy drive on a Saturday, Dan. We'll make it happen.
7: Well, except for when you go through the new Broncos construction site, you know.
9: Yeah, exactly. That's a guarantee. There's traffic there right now, but that's okay. That's a permanent thing.
7: All right, James, love it. Thank you so much for your effort. Yeah. Thanks for playing Hurt. We'll talk to you again in a few weeks.
9: All right. Take care, Dan.
7: All right. You want to react to James Merrillat? Your chance coming up next.
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7: All right. Get out to the text line and the Sean Ponda YouTube chat, and then we teased this earlier in the show, and I want to pay off the tease because I think it's quite interesting. It didn't pop into my head until Joe said something, so I want to get to another point on the Nuggets. But as you know, flattery will get you everywhere on this show. It says on the RamosLaw.com text line, we need James, Dan, and Scrappy Will show. I'm all for it. In fact, this week I was talking to, I can't use names, of course. You know, the names are going to be changed to protect the innocent. But I was talking to some local celebrity, big time broadcaster type. I said, you know what would be a good show? You and James. have you ever done a show with James? And I said, well, yes, but the problem was, because they gave us like three or four, I think it was like 3 days in a row to do a show together in the midday, just for fill-in. It was never like a trial run or anything. It was just like, hey, this would be fun. And I was really excited. And about halfway through, somebody was saying what this person said. Dude, love it. We should have this every day. And James immediately was like, yeah, I'm not doing that every day with you. No. Yeah, you're exhausting. Not going to do that. I was like, oh, James, come on, man. You know, but James is a boss. He's got better things to do than to, you know, have me aggravate him all the time. But
8: he's actually my boss.
7: Yeah. He's a big shot, so he doesn't need that. But I would think if James and Scrappy Will could team up on me, that would work. I think that could be a little magic. You know what I mean?
8: Yeah, like the DenverSports.com edition of the Dan Jacobs Show, like a one-time special, like the Star Wars Christmas special.
7: Yes.
8: But, like, you know, better.
7: Yes, absolutely. 100% better. So, yeah, appreciate that. Let's just check in on the Shomp Honda YouTube chat line.
8: Hi, YouTube.
7: God, this is this one guy. He just really doesn't like us. Why? What do we do? This Chiraco 1224. by the way, Real Estate Man 777, who I believe is my old friend Tim Gibbs, my old boss at Madlam Real Estate. He's out there making it happen in the real estate world. I'm just looking at the picture. And I think it's him, but it's really tiny. But it says, Dan, you're absolutely right about LeBron. It would do the Nuggets no good to have him here. And I don't think it would, but Joe, you had me thinking about something, right? And I think your question, I actually came away with the opposite thought of what you were posing with your question. And your question was, is LeBron even, well, I'm throwing in even, you didn't say even, but is LeBron even worth it to go for the Pronkies to go into the repeater tax? Fair question?
8: No, my thought was, is Bron enough to force the Cronkies to actually go into the repeater tax? Not like, is he good enough? Like, would he actually get them to make the decision to go into the luxury tax?
7: Okay. And which is a fair question. Everybody's assuming that if they can land LeBron, then they'll just go, okay, fine, $250 million, no problem, which I still have a hard time believing that. However, what it sparked in me is the idea of, what if getting LeBron allowed them to duck the repeater tax? And here's how. We've had all this panic all this offseason long, and I tried to, once I kind of dug into it, and Joe, you've helped me with this as well, it's so hard to understand what's going on, because the minute you think you have the NBA free agents, you know, the rules figured out, another rule pops up and it completely destroys everything that, you know, you understood. But for the longest time, so we thought, well, they have to get under the cap. They have to get under the cap. Oh my God, this is Armageddon. Because they were going to be, already they were $100 million over the cap, $98 million over the cap, and they're going to add Peyton Watson. So they're going to be $125 to $130 million over the cap. How on earth are they going to fix that? But now what we understand is, well, they would be $125 million over the cap with Peyton Watson. However, they don't have to be under the cap. For some reason, there's the cap, which apparently means nothing. And then there's the luxury tax threshold, which is the number, which is $35 million higher than the cap. They just have to be basically under around $200 million by the trade deadline, and they're okay. And I think it was you and me, Joe, last week that did the math. So they don't need to cut $100 million or anything like that. They could probably bring Watson back, and they would need to clear, what would you say, about $40 million?
8: I think 40 to 45. And yeah. Since then, they have waived Jonas Valanciunas and saved about $10 million.
7: Yeah. Now, one of the problems, though, is, I mean, they signed the guy from Europe, but don't they still need to, Anilo and
8: Shapiro
7: and Piro, that's it. They did a good job kind of breaking this down. They can decide to only use 14 players, but right now I think they're only at like 8 or something like that. So, and every player takes, I think, is a minimum $2 to $3 million, depending on how long they've been in the year. So they still had to add some salary. So, but it's not as daunting. So if LeBron actually, you know, I'm skeptical that he's actually going to sign anywhere for the league minimum. But let's say he did. He signed for $5 million a year. Or there was some sort of exception they could slot him into because they had some exceptions from trades from MPJ or something. I don't even know. I haven't even looked at that. But if, let's say he played here on some sort of minimum type deal. They could still, okay, because here's your starting five, if my thinking goes through.
8: All right, Dikembe Mutombo.
7: Right, Dikembe's coming out. He's playing two. Well, rest in peace. But, okay, so you've got Jamal at one, LeBron at two, Christian at three, Peyton at four, Nicole at five.
8: I would switch LeBron and Christian, but that's about it.
7: Okay. So you'd make Christian a two guard. Okay.
8: Yeah, fine. That's what he is now.
7: Okay. It's like Brandon Stokely said a little while back. You know, I've been waiting for Brandon to say something smart. No, I'm just teasing. No, but he did. He said something really smart. He said, it's basically a positionless league now, right? And it's not 100% that way, but it's very close. It doesn't matter as much.
8: No, you're going to have Joker, Jamal, and three other people.
7: Right, essentially. And, like, for example, if you say Aaron Gordon plays four, oftentimes he guards the two, right?
8: I think in this scenario, I'd have Brown off the bench, and I would have Gordon at the four, LeBron, or Peyton Watson at the three, and then the other guy at the two.
7: Well, you can't do that. Here's why. Because that's my scenario, is if you have that lineup, Cam Johnson's gone, right? And this is your fault, Joe, because you brought this to my attention.
8: You're right. I'm sorry.
7: It really has solidified my mind. Cam Johnson's a goner, and he should be. Otherwise, why even make the Michael Porter Jr. trade? Joe, you're the one that taught us this. They can trade Cam Johnson for a draft pick, and he has value not because of the way he plays, but because the other team that receives him can do what they call it cut and stretch or something, release and stretch, where they can cut him immediately because he's in the last year of his deal, but instead of taking, because he's making, what, $22 million a year? They can stretch that out over, I don't know, 4 or 5 years, whatever it is. So the cap hit they take this year would be minimal. And so he would go off the Nuggets books by the trade deadline, and they get that $22 million, I think. I don't know if they prorate it. That's the only thing. Like, if they paid him $10 million for the year, does that count? Or if he's not on the roster, which is my understanding, if he's not on the roster by the end of the league year, they get the relief, I think. So he's gone. That's $22 million. And you get rid of Aaron Gordon, who's $32 million. That's $54 million gone. If you find a way to also similarly, which is hard, but if you could just trade Aaron Gordon for draft picks and minimal return salary, you're fine. You're under the luxury tax. You have LeBron, and you have a truly legit starting five. And then you're not that deep, but you have, if you bring back, is Bruce Ebe coming back or what?
8: So far, no.
7: I mean, he's just out there. I mean, he could, right?
8: Technically, yeah, but at this point, they're doing so much to save money that, like, that's one of those acquisitions I feel like that will happen at the very last moment.
7: Yeah, because he's going to come, in this theory, if he comes back, it's just like this past year, minimum, league minimum. Like, if you can have Bruce Brown for league minimum or somebody else at league minimum, why wouldn't you want Bruce Brown? Unless you just think he's washed, right? I don't know. Is Russell Westbrook even playing anywhere? I don't like Russell Westbrook. But, you know, guys like that, you fill out the roster.
8: Let's get both Westbrook and Bruce Brown, Dan.
7: Bol Bol, I'm sure, is available, right? Just get them all back here. So they're going to have to fill out the roster. But, Joe, I was just going off the top of my head, but I think you can have a starting lineup of Jamal Murray, Christian Brown, LeBron James, Peyton Watson, and Nikola Jokic. And get under the repeater tax. Am I right?
8: Yeah, if you get rid of Gordon and Cam Johnson in this scenario, yeah.
7: I got to be honest with you. I don't see a scenario where those guys aren't gone anyway. So might as well have LeBron. Not that I want him, but popular thinking is, well, we got to have LeBron. LeBron would probably make it easier because I know Phil was talking about this week and guys are talking about it. It's a valid point. But it's countered by the fact that the Cronkies do not care. But what people are bringing up is, because Zach mentioned what I had already mentioned, which was everybody's panicking right now because it doesn't look like they've done anything. Well, one of the reasons they might not be doing anything is because they're not getting value right now because everybody knows they're desperate.
8: Yeah, I'm not even sure how much LeBron factors in to the fact they haven't done anything.
7: Right. They're being patient because they're saying, we don't just want to cut bait to get under the tax. So if we can, if we have to, we can start the year saying we're going to run it back. And if Cam Johnson balls out or Aaron Gordon, if they can increase their trade value, or you can get closer to the trade deadline and injuries can force other teams that think they are competitors, that they're one Aaron Gordon away or one Cam Johnson away or whatever, and they'll make better deals closer to the deadline because they're operating from desperation.
8: Exactly. Also, the texters just solved it, Dan. Tim Tebow for six man.
7: Yes. What about the right-handed Tebow, Bo Nix?
16: Man, you got to feel this shirt.
7: So I do think that the Nuggets are getting unfairly, and we'll probably talk about it tomorrow on the Easy Like Sunday morning edition of the show. But I would think they're getting unfairly punished for being responsible. But you know what it sounds like? Remember the Broncos? Everybody was killing the Broncos. They've done nothing in free agency. This or that. Everybody was killing the Broncos. Boom! Here comes Jalen Waddle. How you feeling about it now? Right? Everybody loved when they made the Jalen Waddle trade. I think we're seeing something similar. By the way, that was the right thing to do, I would think. Patience. They made a big move to help the team, something that was sorely needed. A weapon on offense. I don't criticize the Broncos for that.
8: There's a couple of positions I would have liked to have seen them address, but, you know.
17: It's going
8: to
17: be the year, Trout.
7: Hey, they like their guy. You know, Evan Ingram's going to magically morph into a top 10 tight end. Everything's good. So, I think the Nuggets are being prudent. I don't think it's fair, necessarily. Kind of, they're getting, it's so, everything is so, like, instant gratification right now. Well, that's not what this team needs. This team needs to be very deliberate and thoughtful on how to fix what is fundamentally wrong with this roster while they still have Nikola Jokic. And by the way, how about James smashing on Nikola for trying to make a living? Unbelievable. All right, final segment of the Dan Jacobs Show. Coming up next.
10: Jalen Waddle's here. Davis Webb's calling plays. The defense that reached the AFC Championship is back. But the number one storyline at Broncos training camp starts and ends with Bo Nix's ankle.
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10: 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And what does that mean for Denver's Super Bowl hopes? 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
7: All right, by the way, I've been remiss. I've been meaning to mention this, particularly for our loyal listeners up in Fort Collins on KARS. Going on right now at Totally 80s Pizza in Fort Collins. Every year, this is the largest collection. It's DeLorean Day. So the largest collection of DeLoreans in the state of Colorado. And I never get to go because I'm always slaving over a hot microphone. And by the time, because it's going from noon to three, by the time I drive from here to there, it would be over. But if you guys are in the area listening on KARS up there, then shoot on over, get some good pizza, see some. If you've never seen a bunch of DeLoreans in real life, dude, it is awesome. You're like, wow, I can't believe this. So you might want to go ahead and get on over there. Somebody said on the Champ Honda YouTube chat, at that one guy, J139, it's funny because if the Nuggets, Avalanche, or Broncos don't win every year, it's an utmost disaster from everyone. I mean, geez, batting 1,000% is so easy, right? What the problem is, you have to strike while the iron's hot. I don't think anybody's arguing that the Broncos have to win it every single year, but they have been falling far below expectations for the last decade, and now they're back on the rise, and they had a great year last year. I don't think anybody's complaining about them going 15-4, and
4: we're back
7: being a one injury away from the Super Bowl. The bar has risen.
5: Nix is the fix.
7: But there's also the other side of this coin where so many people say all the Cronkies do is win, and they have four championships in like 83 attempts or something like that. So that's not winning every year. Asking for like six championships in 100 years worth of seasons, I don't know if that's terrible or not, but we're not asking every year. But the problem is, you do expect, even though winning championships is hard, you do expect to win more championships when you're in the championship window, meaning like the Avs and Nuggets had been. Nuggets have the best player in the game. Plus, they have Jamal Murray and a bunch of other talented guys. They won a championship. Most teams that have dominant players like that do win more than one championship. The Nuggets have not done that. And it's even worse for the Avalanche, because the Avalanche are way more talented even than I think the Nuggets are. And they've got one. They have maybe, when it's all said and done, the best defensemen in the history of the sport. And even guys that don't like the Avalanche, like my buddy, my hockey buddy who hates the Avalanche, has conceded that for a long stretch here, Nate McKinnon's been the best player in hockey. And then they're deep. Like they've had so many great players. So yet you expect them to win more than one cup. You don't have to win it every year. You don't have to bet 1,000, but 2 or 3% when you have all-time great players.
8: Yeah, like having McKinnon and McCarr. It's almost like, could you imagine if the Nuggets had Jokic and, like, I don't know, Jaylen Brown?
7: Or Ant, or whatever. Yeah, oh, because of Jaylen, it's crazy, right? And so, yeah, I don't think it's unfair to say, yeah, they should win a little bit more. Now, when Nikola goes away, it'll be like the old Nuggets, and we won't care. But while they're good, we certainly care, and we are, what did you say? Think it's an utmost disaster. Did you watch the Nuggets this year? Did you watch them in the first round? How could you categorize that other than anything than an utmost disaster? It was. It was a disaster. As James calls them, they lost to a G League team in embarrassing fashion. That is a disaster.
8: Not that far off.
7: Yeah. The Avalanche got swept out. They were the best team in the league. They got swept out of the playoffs by a team that had fired their coach at the end of the year and then fired the guy that beat them at the end of the year. We had guys on from Las Vegas that were still like, we don't care. Until it's over, we still expect the Avalanche to win. Nobody in Las Vegas, outside of maybe the guys in their own locker room, were expecting the Golden Knights to give the Avs fits, and they swept them. That's disaster. That's what that is. Now, you don't have to win it every year, and I take your point. Texture. I just think your point is a little extreme, and that we don't expect the Avs and Nuggets to win it every year, but we do expect them to win it sometimes when they have the best players in the league. And I don't.
8: And we expect them to make the moves necessary to put yourselves in the best position to win every year. Right. And sometimes that means moving on from a bad decision.
7: Yeah. Yeah. Well, Val Nichushkin. Now, who did you cough?
8: I coughed and said Jamal Murray.
7: Oh, Jamal Murray. Oh man. Can't believe you guys. I almost heard on another station, almost somebody, not another station, another show, somebody almost saying something besmirching Jamal Murray, and it kind of broke my heart a little bit.
8: I know. He's your favorite player of all time, Dan.
7: Him and Cortland.
8: Just ahead of Kenyon Martin. I know it must have hurt you.
7: Yeah, Kenyon Martin's a whole other story. I'd much rather have Jamal Murray around than a Kenyon Martin, I'll tell you that. Somebody says Broncos had an amazing year. They did overachieve. I agree with that. But nobody was saying, well, they got to win the Super Bowl. Now my expectations are raised. So I will expect them to compete for a championship next year because that's just the natural progression. I've never seen anyone live more rent-free than the Cronkies inside Dan's head. All right.
8: Well, clearly you haven't been listening long enough because Jamal Murray and Cortland Sutton, oh man.
7: they're up there.
8: Clinton Portis.
7: They're collecting rent from me. Now, what does this mean, Joe? Because I'm about to tease sadly, our time for today is nearing an end. But tomorrow we have the Easy Like Sunday Morning edition of the Dan Jacobs Show, and we got a text. The Sunday show ain't so easy these days, Judge. What do you think that means, Joe?
8: I don't know. Honestly, I work 6 days a week at this station, so I don't listen to as much of the Easy Like Sunday Morning edition of the Dan Jacobs Show as I should. So I'm assuming that's some sort of reference to you and Sean just, you know, doing awesome. I don't know.
7: I'm taking it as a compliment. I'll take it as a compliment. Another text here. The decision number 5. He still hasn't outgrown it. All I've heard for 2 weeks is LeBron, LeBron, LeBron. He already won. Hey, man, he's won at life.
8: Ooh, that's a good point. LeBron won the offseason, just like Jerry Jones always wins the offseason for the Cowboys.
7: Yeah, now, do you think he'll be hoisting a trophy at the end of the season?
8: If he goes to some team with a whole bunch of guys, like, you know, if he goes to Oklahoma City, then yeah, I bet LeBron will be hosting a trophy.
7: It's just so hard for me. It's hard for me to envision a scenario where he goes somewhere, even with the best of intentions, saying, I'll play a role, I don't need to be the top dog or whatever. But then when he actually gets there, that he's not going to just revert to his old habits and say, everybody needs to bow and kiss my ring and disrupt chemistry. I don't know. If I'm Oklahoma City, would I want him?
8: when if I'm LeBron, do I want to go to one of those teams that's going to get me called a fraud after I retire? Like Karl Malone trying to go to the 2004 Lakers and getting swept, which makes me smile so much. Like
7: yeah,
8: Kevin
7: crazy.
8: Durant constantly ring chasing. Like, I don't think LeBron wants that narrative. So I think there is.

0: bad. I'd say he keeps going. He just doesn't look like he can make it for an entire season. So the Warriors just need to be able to get to, you know, get out of the play-in tournament. So I would say anywhere from 2 to 5 years.
1: You know what they would really help them? If they made a trade for Cam Johnson and Aaron Gordon, got us under the luxury tax, got us under the repeater tax. There you go, Golden State. Add LeBron, Cam, and Aaron Gordon. Hey, it's been fun. Joseph Goodwin, new rising star on DenverSports.com as well. Always at home here on the Dan Jacobs Show. Great job out of you. By the way, Lot M, it's back. Joe, real quick.
0: Yeah.
1: Lot M is back on the texter saying, yep. Did Joe hear that Lot M is back? Yeah! Lot M.
0: Bro, I'm so happy. We got our parking passes, I believe, for the entire season.
1: Nice.
0: So we might have to get into this maybe next week or next time we have this conversation on the Dan Jacobs Show. Dan, that's a good little tease here of what does this mean for the Broncos? Does that mean that they're not going to be able to start construction on Lot M until after the season to put Denver water there? Are they not going to put Denver water there? What does it mean, Dan?
1: That's right. And because what did Kliss say? He put better odds on the Broncos playing in Lone Tree than something else. LeBron coming to Denver, maybe. I can't remember what it was, but it was...
0: Oh, he just gave odds on them going to Lone Tree. So Zach said that the Broncos have better odds to go to Lone Tree than the Nuggets have to get LeBron James.
1: There you go. There you go. That's what it was. That's what it was. All right. Cool. Great job out of you, Joe. Great job out of you, listeners. You, as Irv Brown used to say, you make this show. We'll see you tomorrow at 10 a.m. for the Easy Like Sunday Morning edition of the Dan Jacobs Show.

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0: something lesser than, then it takes a while for it to get out of their brain.
1: 100%. And I mean, all the credit to Messi to taking a chance on the MLS, because obviously the quality of play, I mean, is spectacular. And you do need someone like a Messi to bet on it, right? And say, I'm going to go play here. I'm going to do this. But I think to... I'm the one who made you compare Caitlin Clark and Messi in the WNBA and MLS. But when you really do break it down, they're two, because of the dynamics of women's sports versus men's sports in just kind of the attention given to them, there are different conversations. I love that Messi is betting on the MLS, and he will draw more eyeballs, and it deserves the coverage because these guys are phenomenal athletes, but it's not going to be the same boon.
0: Yeah, Messi will find that wherever he goes, he can make $70 million. But it's easier to cheat on his taxes here than it is in Argentina. So, you know, maybe we got... I mean, he's making about $28 million from MLS. But a lot of that is also the Apple deal as well. 70 to 80 million a year, supposedly. Ooh. Messi makes with the MLS dough and the and all those endorsements and stuff.
1: Who's all right? Who's winning tomorrow? Who you got?
0: Oh, Argentina.
1: All right, I'm going Argentina as well. I'm not going to fight you on that, but
0: yeah, I figured we were sharing a brain and we can hit it right at the end of the show. Where does LeBron go?
1: Argentina.
0: That's funny. Yeah, he goes to the Argentine team. There you go, Gabby. Great job. Cam and crew back in Bristol, great job. Primetime with Donald Ware and Harriet Lyles Jr. next. This is Game Day on ESPN Radio.
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7: 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Davis Webb's calling plays. 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
11: 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I spent some time working with these guys, and they're the real deal.

0: I think at the very least, this is a 2-year deal, if not three, which is incredible on its own, right?
1: Yeah, no, it is. And we're going to talk more about this. I'll tell you in the next segment, as a matter of fact, where I think he will go. But I'll tell you why I don't think he will go. And I did think this in the beginning is Cleveland. I don't think.
0: Really?
1: Like, I know from the nostalgia standpoint, and 2 months ago, I was on that train.
0: Okay.
1: But then I watched James Harden play in the playoffs. and Harry Lyles Jr., I got off that train quickly.
0: Oh, that got you out the club, huh? You were good off that?
1: Yes. I mean, I get it, but like, I mean, he has a better chance winning in other places, Harry.
0: Yes, and I do agree with that. I do agree with that. But I don't think it's impossible for him to do that either. And I also think, you could get, if I were him and you're actually trying to win, you go to Philadelphia.
1: Yeah. Well, I guess I gave away my thought, but we'll talk more about that. Actually, also, we'll ask the question, how much of a shift will LeBron James's decision make? That's next on Primetime on ESPN Radio.
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11: John Ryder in golf. After three rounds of the Open in Northwest England, Sam Burns, the leader at 10 under, is two ahead of Ryan Fox and Siwoo Kim. Bryson DeChambeau in the mix, four shots back. At the World Cup third place match going on in Miami, they're in the 67th minute. England with a 4-3 lead on France. England scored all four of their goals in the first half. Kylian Mbappe with a pair of goals for France. NHL news, Blackhawks agreeing on a 5-year $75 million deal with star center Connor Bedard. On the baseball scoreboard, final scores. The Cubs take down the Twins 6-2 at Wrigley behind Matthew Boyd, the winner 6-1. Rockies blow out the Reds 10-3. As Colorado snaps a three-game losing streak, Cincinnati signing starter Chase Burns to a 7-year $105 million deal. Doubleheader in Cleveland, game one.
12: The pitch, hit in the air to right, going back. To the wall, approaching the wall, clear the deck, cannonball coming, it's magical, as Merlin Valdez hits his 11th home run, Pirates take a 4-1 lead in the sixth inning.
11: Call on 93.7 The Fan, and for Valdez, the rookie, it's his fifth home run in a five-game span. The Pirates have won four in a row, 7-1 winner over the Guardians. In progress in the seventh, the Diamondbacks lead the Cardinals 5-2. Brewers have a 6-3 lead on the Marlins in the seventh. Royals in front of the Padres 6-1 in the eighth. Orioles and Astros tied 1 in the eighth in Houston.
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0: being right in this way, but those injuries started piling up. And we went from a place where it looked like they're going to run away with the division to now they got a battle on their hands. So I hope my Braves pick it up, Donald, but I don't know, man.
1: 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And I tell you what, we've talked about a number of different things. 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

0: Cup back then. Okay, they've gone through a few years where, okay, they didn't win any World Cups, but they certainly always have had a good team.
1: Update on the third place game, England now leading France 5-4. Today's ball of the game between the Dodgers and Yankees has been rained out. They will play a day-night doubleheader tomorrow, and the nightcap can be heard here on ESPN Radio. Baseball action at this hour. The Red Sox trying to make it 12 in a row, but they trail the Rays 5-3 as they play in the 6th at Fenway. Rangers have come back to lead the Braves 7-6 as they are in the bottom of the ninth. Brewers lead the Marlins by a count of 8-3. Pirates and Guardians are in a rain delay in the second game of a doubleheader. Pittsburgh won the game earlier today, 7-1. Also, the Phillies beat the Mets 6-1. Home run number 33 for Kyle Schwarber. Cubs over the Twins 6-2. Hockey news, the Blackhawks have given Connor Bedard a 5-year, $75 million contract. He had been a restricted free agent.
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1: I'm Ed Beck, and we start with another busy Saturday of baseball, and the Boston Red Sox picking up yet another victory, trailing 6-3. The Red Sox rally at Fenway to beat the Rays 7-6. Boston has now won 12 in a row. Also, the Orioles have just beaten the Astros in 11 innings, 4-2. The game between the Yankees and the Dodgers has been rained out. They will play day-night doubleheader tomorrow, and you can hear tomorrow night's game on ESPN Radio. Also in baseball, the Phillies got another home run from Kyle Schwarber to power their way past the Mets.
12: Manaea from the stretch, 2-0 pitch, swung on, hit well, deep to right field, and you can forget about that one. Way gone up in the second deck. Number 33 on the year for Kyle Schwarber, and the Phillies are up 2-0, two batters into the game.
1: 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With the win, the Phillies now two back of the Braves in the NL East race. Atlanta had an early lead against Texas, but the Rangers rallied for a 7-6 victory. Cardinals formed the Diamondbacks 5-3, and the Marlins have now lost five straight. They formed the Brewers 8-6 at the World Cup third-place game.